0: possibility this war could spread even wider.
1: This is ABC News. After a few days of relief, smoke from Canadian and Minnesota wildfires is back in Chicago, where ABC's Lizette Nunez is.
2: Our current air quality is down to unhealthy, to in some isolated spots, very unhealthy. And so we do have that wildfire smoke that moved back into the area. It's just not nearly as bad as it was on Thursday. But still, everyone should be limiting their time outside today with that category at unhealthy for all, not just sensitive groups.
1: What could move the markets? While there may be enthusiasm for artificial intelligence that hasn't dwindled much on Wall Street,
3: investors will be looking to see if AI-related shares recover after sinking Friday on fears of overvaluation and Chinese competition. Earnings season continues after hearing from banks last week. This week, the focus shifts to tech, industrial, and consumer giants like Tesla, Alphabet, Intel, IBM, General Motors, and Verizon.
1: ABC's Dave Packer looking ahead on Wall Street. Chuck Sievertson, ABC News.
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10: Here's your KDLM weatherology forecast. Chance for storms tonight. Otherwise, mainly cloudy skies expected. Lows dip down to about 68. Winds out of the south, 10 to 15 miles per hour. Sunshine mixed with clouds at times. Tomorrow, slight chance for showers. High temperatures reach up to 87. Lows level off around 62. Tomorrow night, partly cloudy skies. I'm meteorologist Jennifer Wojcicki. Right now, it's 84 degrees.

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1: Here's your KDLM weatherology forecast. Chance for storms tonight. Otherwise, mainly cloudy skies expected. Lows dip down to about 68. Winds out of the south, 10 to 15 miles per hour. Sunshine mixed with clouds at times. Tomorrow, slight chance for showers. High temperatures reach up to 87. Lows level off around 62. Tomorrow night, partly cloudy skies. I'm meteorologist Jennifer Wojcicki. Right now, it's 84 degrees.

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4: Here's your KDLM weatherology forecast. Chance for storms tonight. Otherwise, mainly cloudy skies expected. Lows dip down to about 68. Winds out of the south, 10 to 15 miles per hour. Sunshine mixed with clouds at times. Tomorrow, slight chance for showers. High temperatures reach up to 87. Lows level off around 62. Tomorrow night, partly cloudy skies. I'm meteorologist Jennifer Vujicic. Right now, it's 84 degrees.

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1: ABC News, I'm Chuck Sievertson. More attacks going on in the Iran war. U.S. forces are carrying out another wave of air attacks against Iran, says the U.S. military, for the ninth consecutive night. There's a ship on fire off the coast of Oman, says the United Kingdom Maritime Trade Operations Center. No details. A new travel warning from the U.S. State Department, says ABC's Stephen Portnoy in Washington.
2: It says U.S. diplomatic facilities, including those outside the Middle East, could be targeted, and that groups supportive of Iran could target Americans throughout the world. This is the first such warning from the State Department since March.
1: Another U.S. service member's death this weekend in the Middle East was in northern Iraq yesterday, says the U.S. military, during the controlled exploding of a downed Iranian drone. The U.S. military says unidentified remains have been located in the search for a missing service member in Jordan, where two others were killed in an Iranian strike on Friday. This is ABC News. If Israeli Prime Minister Benjamin Netanyahu comes to New York City for the UN General Assembly in September, Mayor Zohran Mamdani would like to order his arrest, if it's legal, as a war criminal, he tells the New York Times. Widespread flight delays this weekend are blamed on severe weather. ABC News' Morgan Norwood and the mess in New York.
3: How deep is this water? Oh, my God. Oh.
4: Cars pushing through the floodwaters. In Woodside, Queens, residents wading through knee-deep water. And in Jersey City, New Jersey, relentless rain sending water up to the tires of cars. On Long Island, powerful winds whipping through the area. Torrential rains pummeling parts of upstate New York, toppling trees and scattering branches. Major airlines issuing travel waivers to passengers.
1: A 5.5 magnitude earthquake shook the Andes region of Peru, killing at least six people, say Peruvian officials, and dozens more injured. Chuck Sievertson, ABC News.
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11: Here's your KDLM weatherology forecast. Chance of thunderstorms tonight. Otherwise, cloudy skies expected. Lows of aloft around 68. Southerly winds 10 to 15 miles per hour. Slight chance for showers tomorrow. High temperatures reach up to 87. Sunshine mixed with clouds at times. Lows dip down to about 62. Tomorrow night, partly cloudy. I'm meteorologist Jennifer Vujicic. Currently, it's 81 degrees.

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2: weather. Here's your KDLM weatherology forecast. Chance of thunderstorms tonight. Otherwise, cloudy skies expected. Lows level off around 68. Southerly winds 10 to 15 miles per hour. Slight chance for showers tomorrow. High temperatures reach up to 87. Sunshine mixed with clouds at times. Lows dip down to about 62. Tomorrow night, partly cloudy. I'm meteorologist Jennifer Vujicic. Currently, it's 81 degrees.

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5: Here's your KDLM weatherology forecast. Chance of thunderstorms tonight. Otherwise, cloudy skies expected. Lows level off around 68. Southerly winds 10 to 15 miles per hour. Slight chance for showers tomorrow. High temperatures reach up to 87. Sunshine mixed with clouds at times. Lows dip down to about 62. Tomorrow night, partly cloudy. I'm meteorologist Jennifer Wojcicki. Currently, it's 81 degrees.

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1: ABC News, I'm Chuck Siebertson. A ninth straight night of air attacks against Iran have been underway for a few hours now, says the U.S. military, after attending and taking part in the medal awards ceremony at the World Cup Championship in New Jersey. President Trump talked to reporters at Joint Base Andrews, Maryland, repeating what he had said before for weeks.
2: Iran has been very, very badly damaged. They've lost everything almost militarily.
1: The president then headed back to Washington. Another U.S. service member's death this weekend in the Middle East was in northern Iraq yesterday, says the U.S. military, during a controlled detonation of an unexploded, downed Iranian drone. The U.S. military says unidentified remains have been located in the search for a missing service member in Jordan, where two others were killed in an Iranian strike on Friday. National average of a gallon of regular gasoline is $3.96, says Gas Buddy, up 14 cents from last week. This is ABC News. New potential tropical storm threat.
3: Her name will be Bertha, expected to come around the Gulf Coast, first affecting the Florida Gulf Coast, then heading west all the way out to Texas. The system is currently disorganized south of Panama City, Florida. The National Hurricane Center has issued a tropical storm watch for the Florida Panhandle. They worry about flash flooding later through Thursday in Florida, Alabama, Mississippi, and Louisiana. Wayne Cabot, ABC News.
1: Police say 10 people were injured by gunfire, including the suspected shooter Saturday night in the Tucson, Arizona Entertainment District. Officer Frank Magus.
4: Tucson Fire Department personnel responded, assisted in rendering medical aid, and transported all of those victims to an area hospital. Right now, the investigation is continuing. It is a rather large crime scene, as you can imagine.
1: He says police body cam footage should help. Spain beat Argentina 1-0 to be the 2026 World Cup champs. Chuck Siebertson, ABC News.
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10: Here's your KDLM weatherology forecast. Chance of thunderstorms tonight. Otherwise, cloudy skies expected. Lows level off around 68. Southerly winds 10 to 15 miles per hour. Slight chance for showers tomorrow. High temperatures reach up to 87. Sunshine mixed with clouds at times. Lows dip down to about 62. Tomorrow night, partly cloudy. I'm meteorologist Jennifer Vujicic. Right now, it's 80 degrees.

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4: Here's your KDLM weatherology forecast. Chance of thunderstorms tonight, otherwise cloudy skies expected. Lows level off around 68. Southerly winds 10 to 15 miles per hour. Slight chance for showers tomorrow. High temperatures reach up to 87. Sunshine mixed with clouds at times. Lows dip down to about 62. Tomorrow night, partly cloudy. I'm meteorologist Jennifer Vujicic. Right now, it's 80 degrees.

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5: Here's your KDLM weatherology forecast. Chance of thunderstorms tonight. Otherwise, mainly cloudy skies expected. Lows dip down to about 68. Winds out of the south, 8 to 15 miles per hour. Slight chance for showers tomorrow. High temperatures reach up to 87. Sunshine mixed with clouds at times. Lows dip down to about 62. Tomorrow night, partly cloudy. I'm meteorologist Jennifer Vucic-Ski. Currently, it's 78 degrees.
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1: ABC News, I'm Chuck Sievertson. Air attacks against Iran started Sunday evening Eastern Time for a ninth straight night, says the U.S. military, after awarding medals to the winning Spanish team at the World Cup Championship in New Jersey. President Trump talked to reporters at Joint Base Andrews, Maryland, repeating what he said before, mentioning the Strait of Hormuz.
2: We control the strait. They don't control anything. So we'll see what happens, but we hit them very hard again tonight.
1: The analytics firm Kepler says crossings through the strait have been at their lowest level in 3 weeks. A U.S. official confirms U.S. fighter jets stationed in the United Kingdom and Germany are being sent to the Middle East. U.S. military says the death of a service member in northern Iraq was from a controlled detonation of a downed Iranian attack drone. Unidentified remains have been located in the search for a missing service member in Jordan, where two others were killed in an Iranian strike on Friday. This is ABC News. Anger over a quality of life issue involving the cost of electricity. ABC's Alex Prochet in Washington.
3: A growing debate over data centers as a number of demonstrations play out across the country, from Atlanta to Berkeley, California.
4: We want to slow down AI data center development. We want to slow down AI in general and stop big tech from infringing on our local communities.
3: The explosion of data center construction projects, the byproduct of the AI and cloud computing boom. That skyrocketing growth also prompting new scrutiny as communities housing these centers say they are bearing new burdens of heightened water and power usage.
1: Among the things that could affect stock prices this week, says ABC's Dave Packer.
5: We'll get weekly initial jobless claims on Thursday, and on Friday, a reading on the health of the nation's manufacturing and services sectors with July PMI data as well as June new home sales data.
1: Ryan Fox won the British Open golf tournament with a 12-foot birdie putt on the final hole. Chuck Sievertson, ABC News.
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10: Here's your KDLM weatherology forecast. Chance of thunderstorms tonight. Otherwise, mainly cloudy skies expected. Lows dip down to about 68. Winds out of the south, 8 to 15 miles per hour. Slight chance for showers tomorrow. High temperatures reach up to 87. Sunshine mixed with clouds at times. Lows dip down to about 62. Tomorrow night, partly cloudy. I'm meteorologist Jennifer Vucic-Ski. Currently, it's 78 degrees.

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2: Detroit Lakes weather.
3: Here's your KDLM weatherology forecast. Chance of thunderstorms tonight. Otherwise, mainly cloudy skies expected. Lows dip down to about 68. Winds out of the south, 8 to 15 miles per hour. Slight chance for showers tomorrow. High temperatures reach up to 87. Sunshine mixed with clouds at times. Lows dip down to about 62. Tomorrow night, partly cloudy. I'm meteorologist Jennifer Vujicic. Currently, it's 78 degrees.

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1: Detroit Lakes weather.
2: Here's your KDLM weatherology forecast. Chance of thunderstorms tonight. Otherwise, mainly cloudy skies expected. Lows dip down to about 68. Winds out of the south, 8 to 15 miles per hour. Slight chance for showers tomorrow. High temperatures reach up to 87. Sunshine mixed with clouds at times. Lows dip down to about 62. Tomorrow night, partly cloudy. I'm meteorologist Jennifer Vlachitsky. Currently, it's 78 degrees.

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1: ABC News, I'm Chuck Sievertson. A U.S. official confirms that U.S. fighter jets stationed in the United Kingdom and Germany are being sent to the Mideast. ABC's Allison Kosick.
2: F-16s from Germany and stealth F-35 fighters from Britain are being sent, along with aerial refueling capabilities. The State Department saying groups supportive of Iran could target Americans worldwide.
1: U.S. military saying it's ended a ninth night of air attacks against Iran, and that among the targets were Iranian military command centers, air defense, missile and drone launch sites, and communications networks. The U.S. military says the death of a service member in northern Iraq over the weekend was from a controlled detonation of a downed Iranian attack drone. Unidentified remains have been located as the military has searched for a missing service member in Jordan, where two others were killed in an Iranian strike on Friday. This is ABC News. Mounting pressure, ABC's Alex Prochet.
3: New York became the first state to halt construction of new large data centers, the governor imposing a one-year moratorium. In Granbury, Texas, just outside of Fort Worth, residents have filed petitions to recall their mayor and several city council members after the city annexed property for a new data center site. The debate now making its way to Washington. President Trump blasted the move by New York's governor, Trump touting one of the biggest driving forces in the future for jobs are data centers. Both the taxes and jobs amount to liquid gold.
1: While enthusiasm for AI might be high on Wall Street,
4: investors will be looking to see if AI-related shares recover after sinking Friday on fears of overvaluation and Chinese competition. Earnings season continues after hearing from banks last week. This week, the focus shifts to tech, industrial, and consumer giants like Tesla, Alphabet, Intel, IBM, General Motors, and Verizon.
1: ABC's Dave Packer. Chuck Sievertson, ABC News.
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7: Here's your KDLM weatherology forecast. Chance of thunderstorms tonight. Otherwise, mainly cloudy skies expected. Lows dip down to about 68. Winds out of the south, 8 to 15 miles per hour. Slight chance for showers tomorrow. High temperatures reach up to 87. Sunshine mixed with clouds at times. Lows dip down to about 62. Tomorrow night, partly cloudy. I'm meteorologist Jennifer Vujicki. Currently 77.
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1: weather. Here's your KDLN weatherology forecast. Chance of thunderstorms tonight. Otherwise, mainly cloudy skies expected. Lows dip down to about 68. Winds out of the south, 8 to 15 miles per hour. Slight chance for showers tomorrow. High temperatures reach up to 87. Sunshine mixed with clouds at times. Lows dip down to about 62. Tomorrow night, partly cloudy. I'm meteorologist Jennifer Vujicic. Currently, 77.

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1: weather. Here's your KBLM weatherology forecast. Chance of thunderstorms tonight. Otherwise, mainly cloudy skies expected. Lows dip down to about 68. Winds out of the south, 8 to 15 miles per hour. Slight chance for showers tomorrow. High temperatures reach up to 87. Sunshine mixed with clouds at times. Lows dip down to about 62. Tomorrow night, partly cloudy. I'm meteorologist Jennifer Vujicic. Currently, 77.

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CF Moto side-by-sides are built for thrill seekers. Hit the mud, sand, or snow and leave the rest in the dust. J&K Marine.

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1: ABC News, I'm Chuck Sievertson. A ninth night of air attacks against Iran says the U.S. military targeted Iranian military command centers, air defense and coastal surveillance sites, missile and drone launch sites, and more. A U.S. official confirms that U.S. fighter jets stationed in the United Kingdom and Germany are being sent to the Mideast, along with aerial refueling capabilities. There are 50,000 U.S. troops in the Mideast.
2: The U.S. military now singling out the Revolutionary Guard, which the U.S. says is responsible for targeting American troops. Iran striking back on U.S. bases in Kuwait, Jordan, and Bahrain. Video circulating online appearing to show projectiles raining down on a U.S. base in Jordan.
1: ABC's Allison Kosick. A sailboat carrying 7 tons of humanitarian aid and donations from European groups has arrived at Havana's port. Among the donations, solar panels. This is ABC News. A 5.5 magnitude earthquake shook the Andes region of Peru, killing at least 6 people, injuring more than 30, displacing 300, say Peruvian officials. No word how many are missing. The use of rustic adobe materials in construction in that Andean area has contributed to the greater impact and damage, according to a local civil defense official. Total deaths from the 2 powerful earthquakes that shook Venezuela last month have risen to more than 5,000. Spain beat Argentina to win the 2026 World Cup 1-0 in extra time in East Rutherford, New Jersey. Reaction in Madrid. In the not-on-the-AI bandwagon-yet department.
3: Lots of companies implementing artificial intelligence in the workplace. One that's not Major League Baseball. The league is now restricting iPad use in dugouts to prevent AI from influencing decisions. The tablets otherwise have access to video and league-provided data.
1: ABC's Dave Packer. Chuck Sievertson. ABC News.
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0: from the Great Lakes on the other side of Erie. I'm Ryan Recker, your host tonight on Coast to Coast AM. Oh, whenever I hear that music kick in, better than any shot of espresso you can put into your body. Great, great show planned for you. In the first half, we're going to talk to the Haunted Housewives, Teresa Argy and Kathy Weber, a duo that uncovers stories of the paranormal by going into the field and researching them. I'm looking forward to hearing about their experiences. In the second half of the show, Paul Blake Smith wrote books on a variety of topics. He's here to discuss the UFO bombshell before Roswell. I know this is going to be a good show because as I was preparing for the show, I'm kind of scrolling Facebook and up pops Harry Houdini. It's almost like it was planned that way, but when I see a picture of Harry Houdini, I know it's going to be a good show. If you want to email me, RyanRecker at coasttocoastam.com. I do check my emails through the show, and I try to respond to them during the break, so feel free to send me a message. Sometimes you have questions for the guest, but we do open the phone line, so you get to talk to them directly. Have a lot to get to on the show today, and I want to congratulate Spain on winning the World Cup. In the United States, East Rutherford, New Jersey, where they played tonight, beat Argentina. Great game. I'm not a soccer fan per se, but from what I can tell, very exciting game. And I know a lot of people were watching that. I know it was a very successful America's World Cup. It sounds like we played a fine host between Mexico, United States, and Canada. Let's hope that we get the games again sometime in the future. If you go to coasttocoastam.com, you can find some fantastic stories on there, too. I was reading a lot of stories about robots on our website right now. 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
0: 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I'm your host, Ryan Recker. 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Known as the Haunted Housewives, they are a unique paranormal duo that hits the field, uncovers true stories of America's most intriguing haunted locations. Joining us now, Teresa Argy and Kathy Weber. Welcome to Coast AM.
5: Thanks, Ryan.
6: Thank you, Ryan.
0: Well, I'm happy to have you on the show tonight, and it's interesting that a duo joins us tonight. You go and you investigate haunted places. There's sure a lot. Any specific regions you like to check out? Any more haunted than others?
5: Well, Kathy and I are a duo because we basically share a brain, and we probably couldn't work without each other. We've been doing it so long. We really like our native state, Ohio. There's a lot of history here, and we follow the history to find the hauntings. And, I mean, that's kind of how I hooked up with Kathy, because she was the historian. And actually, where Kathy's from is prime ghost territory, the city she lives in.
6: I'm from Kathy, Willoughby, and Willoughby is where all the stories came from that Teresa started to love. And she kept explaining to me, I can't just tell stories about ghosts and history. I have to actually hunt the ghosts. And I told her, no thanks. And now it's almost two decades later, and here we are.
0: You have to hunt them. It almost seems aggressive when you put it that way. So when you say hunt them, that means you are going to them. You're going to these haunted locations. So it's probably better you hunt them than them come to you. Let's talk about some of the different stories you've walked into. Are there any notable investigations that you've had in Ohio?
5: Some of our best investigations and our more interesting findings have happened to places here in Ohio. And again, I think, like Kathy said, I was coming from a place where, oh, I want to find ghosts. And Kathy was coming from a place where it's like, well, you know, we need to know the history before we can kind of know what's going on with any sort of haunting. And that's what I learned from her. And so we focus now on when we look for places or investigations or when we go to places, we really want a place that has a unique or interesting history. So it could be the most haunted place in the world, but if it's just some old apartment building with not a lot of history, it doesn't really intrigue us enough to actually look and go. I mean, there are ghost hunters out there that will go anywhere, and that's great for them. But for Kathy and I, we look for history. And like she was talking about Willoughby, Ohio, where Kathy owns and operates the Willoughby Ghost Walk, which is the best ghost tour in the nation, been going for 19 years. But just even there, the history is good because the town is historic. And we do have a lot of those kind of towns here in Ohio. You got to kind of look for them. But like Kathy says, you got to look for them. But some of our favorite places are local, like Willoughby Cole and a lot of places in Willoughby that we like to talk about. So we start from a place of history, and that usually leads us to ghosts.
6: Yeah. And think about it, Ryan, when you're driving around and you look over and you see this big old house, you've got to be curious to know what the history is. And then, you know, the next thing that comes to mind is, I wonder if there's any ghosts in there. So history and ghosts kind of go together for us.
0: Right. I'm in the Detroit area, so not far from you. And will it be right on Lake Erie outside of Cleveland? There's a lot of history when you look at some of these different trading routes and, you know, when there's a waterway involved with it in a point, you know, like Detroit, for example. A lot of history whenever you look back in the shipping lanes and where any type of shipping would have been. So what kind of things are you looking for besides an old house and you do some of these different tours? Is it just something that looks old is attracting you to it to find its history? Or do you get a certain feel sometimes, a feeling that, ooh, there might be something going on here?
5: Oh, sometimes it's the history, but sometimes we just go, that place looks really interesting. And we just kind of want to know about, how it was built or who lived there. That's, we like the personal point of view too. Like who lived there? Like, was it a family? Was it someone who owned a business? How did they start? How did they live? How did they die? What's going on there? So we are attracted to the older places for sure. Mm-hmm. But any place can be interesting if the story is there. And again, like we don't do a lot of residential anymore. I used to do a lot of that when I first started in this field, but residential hauntings are not our thing. But like Kathy said, you can find ghosts everywhere. And again, Detroit, very much like Cleveland. Mm-hmm. There's a lot of old buildings. There's a lot of old industrial history and a lot of stuff that happened along Lake Erie with the ships and the boats and the shipping lanes. So right there, that itself is intriguing. And then, you know, when you go further south away from the lake, you can find interesting things as well. Like some of our favorite places are here in Ohio, and a lot of them just happen to be old, interesting places with a history or with a reputation to be haunted. And we also find that very intriguing and challenging to go, well, the reputation of this place says that, you know, 17 children died in a fire and that's why they haunt the place. And Kathy will be like, I don't know. I think I would have read about that or heard about that. And then we dig up the history. So sometimes it's the reputation that draws us, and sometimes it's just the place itself.
0: Hmm. Yeah, the reputation side of it's interesting because you have a certain expectation when you walk into it. And sometimes when you put your mind in that with that reputation, it seems like it could taint an investigation, because in the back of your mind, you're thinking, okay, I'm going to accept that this is haunted because 17 children died in this. But that's not necessarily always the case of the history of it. So I'm guessing sometimes you've walked into buildings and it's been a disappointment. You haven't found anything. So what are some of the signs you know you're about to go into a building and something's there? How can you, what's one of the first things you can tell there might be something off about that building?
6: Well, you have to realize when you're asked a lot, like Teresa and I are, to come to haunted places, we do approach it with maybe a touch of skepticism because of those stories. The stories are larger than life. They're not necessarily what happened at that historic site. So to let that story lead your mind down that road when it might not even be true, which we found out many stories were not true. So we go in probably with a healthy dose of skepticism many times. We try not to allow the stories to taint our vision of what we're going to experience. We do look, sometimes we don't even look at the history too much. We want to experience the building and experience the space. And then many times we will look up some things to see what really did occur in this building. What was it really used for? You know, did anybody die? And people seem to think that that's the precursor to having a haunted house, if someone died there. And that's not necessarily true either. It could just be the essence of all the work that was done there, or the, you know, illegal work that was done there, or many things could play on the spirits that would haunt or, you know, be in a certain place. You've got to realize just because it was an ice cream store, it doesn't mean everything in there was all, you know, unicorns and fluffy clouds. It could have been, you know, it could have been the site of something horrific. And so I think we let the space inform us many times, and not necessarily go in saying, well, we heard 17 kids died here, so it must be really haunted.
0: Yeah, but you get like a chill or a smell or goosebumps or anything like that. Is there any type of, okay, there might be something to this?
6: So, yes, and we've had that happen a lot.
5: Yeah.
6: Go ahead, Teresa.
5: Kathy is more sensitive than I am about these things. I mean, we've been doing it so long, you just kind of know. And there is something to be said about women's intuition, because absolutely sometimes, you know, we can pick up on things that maybe others can't, especially our male counterparts. And Ryan, you might not know this, but but if you ask some of your female friends if they're mothers. Mothers know, you know, you know how your mom always knew when you were doing something wrong or when you were in trouble or when you were lying. We kind of get that women's intuition where we know. But Kathy does at times has like feelings and visions, or she'll tell me, Teresa, I had a dream and I saw this man and he was, had gray hair and he was short and a little chubby and he had a beard and he was wearing this and that and that. She goes, I don't know. I just keep getting this in my head. And then we'll go to the place that we're investigating and we'll see a picture of the guy she just described on the wall. And he was someone who lived there or worked there or something like that, or a woman. It's kind of amazing. So she can come up with that stuff. I'm like just normal, but I'm amazed by it. We do get feelings like she said, we have walked into places, and again, we don't really walk into a place thinking we're scared, but there's been times and we've walked in and we've been like, whoa, this is
0: right.
5: Something's off.
6: Intense.
5: Yeah. This is intense. The energy is different. And you just know something's there, or something's going to happen.
6: And Trans-Allegheny Lunatic Asylum was a place like that, because both Teresa and I experienced

0: Tell me about that case in particular. What made you feel that way and what you found there?
1: So that was such an interesting case. We were invited to go to TALA, Trans-Allegheny Lunatic Asylum, by some of our friends that we had met when we did a television show. And there was only, I think, a group of six of us. And then the volunteers who worked there. And this was during the day. We were going, we were spending the night because it's in another state, obviously. And we were just getting the tour. We were just literally on the tour so we could hear some of the history, get familiarize ourselves with the building. And then later on that night, we were going to go back to investigate. And we're on the tour and the tour guy is taking us around. It's broad daylight. And I got that feeling. And I was like seeing things out of the corner of my eyes. And I was hearing like little, like it sounded like whispering in my ear. And I was honestly like so freaked out by it, which very, very seldom happens to me. And I didn't want to say anything. I didn't want to interrupt the tour guide. He was giving the history and I didn't want to say anything to Kathy. But when the tour was over, I'm like, Kathy, I had a bad feeling about this. I don't know if I want to go back in. I think maybe we should go back to the hotel. And then Kathy's like, oh my God, I feel the same way. It was nuts because we didn't communicate with each other that that happened. But we both got very similar feelings just from being in the building. It was crazy.
0: Wow. Well, when you get those type of feelings, here's what happens sometimes, and it's good to go into investigations being skeptical. People will hear that and they'll say, oh, okay, you know, they'll kind of discount that. How would you explain to people that what you are experiencing is legitimate? Because obviously, I think people should have a level of skepticism. They shouldn't always just accept everything. They need a little bit to realize what they're hearing is legit. So how do you explain to people what you are experiencing is legit?
2: Well, have you ever had a personal experience yourself, Ryan?
0: No, I don't think I have. I've had weird things happen, but I haven't had anything that I would stand up and testify to as being that way.
1: Okay, Ryan, you got to come to Cleveland then, and we're going to take you guys.
2: We'll fix you. But you have to realize it's your personal experience that is the most valuable evidence, if you will. It's the only evidence that there actually is your personal experience. And if you are closed off or not open-minded to the experience happening, then it probably won't happen. Mm-hmm. But I just say to people, you can call me a liar or crazy or anything, but it has happened to me. I have actually experienced this firsthand, and I can't give you a picture. And if I did, you would tell me it was fake. I can't give you a recording. If I did, you'd tell me it was something else. So when you tell people your own experience, that's the only value of what we're talking about. Is it real or is it not? To me, right, it is 100%. To you, who hasn't had that first personal experience, you're not quite sure what's going on, why people, so many people believe in it. Priest and I have had so many things happen, it's not funny.
0: You know, there was one time, and I was doing a late night show, and I welcomed ghost hunters into our historic building, and we spent 2 hours walking the building and them doing their investigation. And, you know, they pointed out things that were weird, they recorded, and then they came back about 3 weeks later with some audio recordings of things they thought they picked up, and they kind of gave their analysis. And through that whole experience, they were certain they picked up on things. But as I walked through it, I just did not have the exact same experience. I found it fascinating how scientific they were and their instruments and the way that they measured everything. But I just never had that. So you're saying the only way, that's the only way, you have to have that personal experience and probably would be going out on ghost hunts yourself.
2: It's the only thing of value.
1: Yeah,
2: that personal.
1: Yeah. It having the personal experience is just more than like you said, Ryan, they came back 3 weeks later and played some recordings for you. But you didn't experience that. So they very well may have been like, this is legit. We know there was no contamination. We know our instruments. So we're very, we can say with gusto that this is real evidence, but for you, it wasn't your experience. So that means, you know, well, maybe it was, maybe it wasn't. And unfortunately, things can be fake these days and people lie. So that's why with Kathy and I, what we're saying really, it's, it's not only your personal experience, but that really

0: is the thing that should count, because like Kathy said, we could show you pictures of ghosts and videos of ghosts, and you could be like, uh-huh, okay, yeah, well, mm-hmm. I can do that 5 minutes on my computer. I could whip that up and make it look like a ghost. So to us, we don't care about evidence. We don't post our evidence. I mean, if people ask us, we'll show them, we'll play it for them and stuff, but we are not out there to prove to anyone that ghosts exist or that hauntings mm-hmm. are real or that a place is haunted. So that's why we value that personal experience, because that's what really holds weight. And we have taken people out on ghost hunts and to in haunted places and investigations who did not believe in ghosts. And by the time they left, they did.
1: Oh, I'm sure.
0: Because they had personal experience.
2: Several times.
1: I'm sure. Doesn't that change you in a way? Because I think about myself, and let's say I went on a ghost hunt with you and I experienced it for myself. I would go back home that night thinking, I'm going to see another one in my own home. And that would make me feel so uneasy. Doesn't that change you in a way?
2: It can. I think that some people are seeking it. And you, I would guess, are not actively seeking it. But if you ran across it, you know, yeah. if there was suddenly a ghost, you'd say, wow, I guess that's a ghost. But yeah. I think, like you said, you have to be skeptical. Everything is not a ghost. And there is nothing scientific behind this work. I know it's bells and whistles and things are binging and banging and all that. There is no science behind it if you read into it. So we're never going to prove to you there's a ghost by using a meter and saying the meter went off, therefore a ghost. Or there's a sound, therefore a ghost. You have to realize it's when something happens to you, when you are actually touched, when you are actually hear a sound in your ear, things like that. It's real. And you can't discount it for yourself.
1: Ooh, the touching side, that scares me a little too. Joining us here is Teresa Argy and Kathy Weber, also known as the Haunted Housewives. We're going to continue our conversation with them. Have some great email questions coming in, including one from Margaret that wants to know if you ever went to Salem, Ohio, which is near Youngstown. She said there's a lot of hauntings there. So I'll look at some of your emails. Ryan Recker at coasttocoastam.com. 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We'll be right back.
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1: I get a lot of emails for ideas for music beds and things, and I bet you weren't expecting Bee Gees tonight on Coast to Coast AM. Thank you for that. Some great emails are coming in now for our guest, Ryan Recker at coasttocoastam.com. Teresa Argy and Kathy Weber are the Haunted Housewives, and we've been talking Ohio with them. And we had Margaret email in specifically about Salem, Ohio, which was a stop on the Underground Railroad, she says. And there's a lot of activity. You know, there's certain places. People are emailing me spots in Ohio to check out. I don't know why Ohio is so haunted. I lived in Lima, Ohio for a while, and I know we have an affiliate there that people are listening to us, I think, on WIMA right now. So I loved Lima, Ohio. And yes, there were a lot of haunted spots there that people would talk about. Maybe you want to share some of your experiences. We're going to open the phone lines next hour, so we'll take some of your calls on that. 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
1: And welcome back to Coast AM. I'm Ryan Recker. If you want to email me, ryanrecker@coasttocoastam.com. I'm getting a lot of polite emails right now, which is always welcome. Joining us here, the Haunted Housewives, Teresa Argy and Kathy Weber. Thank you again for joining us on Coast to Coast. And I have a couple of email questions for you if you'd like to, let's say, address Margaret, who wants to know if you have ever been to Salem, Ohio.
6: I have been to Salem, Ohio. And yes, okay. I do know it's very haunted. In fact, in the fall there, I think their history center does a haunted trolley tour, which I'd love to come to Salem and take it because it sounds fascinating.
1: And a couple of people were asking me about the Franklin Castle. Are you familiar with the Franklin Castle?
6: Yes.
7: Are we ever?
1: Okay, tell the story, because I'm getting emails, and this is multiple people emailing me, wondering if your guest ever heard of the Franklin Castle located right in Cleveland. Said it has a haunted reputation, seeing that you're right there in the Cleveland area. Tell us about the Franklin Castle, your experiences with it.
7: So I'll let Kathy tell you the story of the Franklin Castle, but I'll just tell you our little anecdote for it. Kathy, that was actually my Christmas present for me and another friend of ours, that she took us and we spent the night at the Franklin Castle. I actually grew up around there. And it was kind of one of those places that's a rite of passage for teenagers or preteens. You got to go to the castle and you got to touch it, or you got to get on the property because it's haunted. So that was kind of something that we did for fun when we were young. And at that time, and I won't say what era it was, but it was a long time ago, it was abandoned. And for different periods of its existence, there was no one living there. And at one point, there was no one living there, and I actually was inside, which I should not have been, because that's trespassing and that is bad. But I was young, I was stupid, and I didn't know any better. But now it is not, and Kathy took us there. But this is one of those places where the reputation is so incredible, but when you actually do the research and the history, as historians, it makes us mad that the reputation of this place is so outlandish. And Kathy can tell you a little bit more about that, about the Tiedemann family and a little history of the Franklin Castle.
6: Yes. Actually, a good friend of mine, Bill Craigie, he's from Cleveland. He has written many books, and he actually lived in the Franklin Castle for quite a while. And he was with us the night we got to go to the Franklin Castle. It, like as she said, it has a real history, and it has a rewritten history that's a little bit fantastical in some spots, but there's a lot of truth hidden there, as there are in most legends and tales. The Tiedemanns came from Germany and built this castle. And if you ever see a picture of it, it does appear like a castle. It is in the middle of a neighborhood. It's another house on the street, but it's just very imposing and almost like it calls to you because it's different. And they lived life there. It was the wife and the kids and the whole thing. But then the rumors, as they lived there for a while, started to grow about, different things, the Communist Party, blah, blah, blah, different parties that had people that were notorious coming to them. And once the Tiedemanns did not own it any longer, it's had a really strange history of all kinds of people owning it and doing strange things to it when they were there. And probably when Teresa went there illegally, it probably wasn't owned by anybody at the time when she thought she might try to get in, do a little breaking and entering there. She was a wayward child during the 70s. Oops, I say 70s. Oh, I'm sorry.
7: Oh, you busted me.
6: Yeah. But but when we were there, it's beautiful for one thing. And if there's any hauntings going on, there's nothing malevolent or evil or dark feeling there. It's kind of like impressions of history and people who lived there and came before us and left their essence behind. It's very, very interesting place. And the history goes on and on. Bill did write a book called Haunted Franklin Castle, if anybody's interested.
7: Yeah,
6: but it is one of the places, like the premier haunted place people talk about in the Cleveland area.
7: But spoiler alert, there were no babies murdered and hidden in the walls by Hans Tiedemann, as the reputation says. It wasn't like that. And I think that's terrible that they slander the name of the Tiedemann family with these horrible, vicious rumors saying he, murdered servants and killed babies and was a communist and did all these horrible things. And none of that is true. Now, that being said, the place is still haunted. It is for sure haunted, as far as we believe. But
6: yes,
7: that's where the reputation kind of draws you in. But then you go in with this bias in your head thinking, oh, this is an evil place and bad things happen. And so you're expecting that, and that kind of stuff jumps out at you. And I just think it's a shame to make up those stories. And I get it. I mean, when I was a child, when I did my horrible breaking and entering, as a stupid child, I didn't know any better, but those were the stories I heard. That's what made it so fascinating for us as preteens and teenagers to want to go there and see this place of such darkness and evil. And, and then when we actually went there back there as adults, when I was with Kathy, I'm like, this place is beautiful, mm-hmm. But still very active. So yes. Again, it doesn't fit in the neighborhood. Like I grew up near that neighborhood and it was not, when I was growing up, it was not a very nice neighborhood. It was, a lot of crack houses and stuff like that, let's just say. But this place sticks out like a sore thumb because it's so different. The neighborhood now is changing. It's a little more up and coming, a little more hip. And it's a little bit better, but the place itself is beautiful and everyone should read, William Craigie's book on the Franklin Castle because he probably does the history best and separates rumor from actual reality with that.
1: Mm-hmm. Right. Well, I wouldn't worry. I think the statute of limitations are past of breaking into the building. I don't think everyone kind of has that in their own community, though, don't they? Oh, the insane asylum we broke into as kids, or at the abandoned mine, or that. I think most people, you know, when they're teenagers, have done something similar where they found that abandoned place and went to explore it for themselves. They don't necessarily find ghosts when they get there. So that's nothing unique. So maybe that's why there's such an appeal when, you know, you start to hear about these stories and things behind it that you want to continue to investigate into adulthood. One person emailed in, Nicole wanted to know if you've ever been to any American Revolution spots. So a lot of places like Boston comes to mind, places over on the East Coast, Philadelphia. Have you ever gone and traveled for that?
6: Well, I've been to the places you mentioned, but not on a ghost hunting mission. We have done some Civil War investigations in Gettysburg and some places such as that and plantations, things like that. But I have never went all the way back to the Revolutionary War. Our own cemetery here in our city has several Revolutionary War soldiers buried there. So there is a lot of history.
7: Isn't that one place by Cedar Point? Isn't that, did you ever go to that, Kathy, what is that? The graveyard up by Cedar Point? Is that a Revolutionary War? Or was that Civil War? It was like it was a cemetery, and I think it was an encampment. I don't remember if it was Civil War or Revolutionary War, but I know that there's a cemetery up there near Sandusky that is related to one of the wars. But yeah, again, I don't think we've gone any further back than maybe the Civil War.
6: Civil War, no, yeah. But that's an interesting concept of going way back.
1: Well, just talking about historical sites like that, and you talked about plantations, do you find that there's some places that are more inclined to be haunted?
6: I will tell you, when I go into a place and I read it, some of them are just, they feel very much still alive in 2026, but sometimes they feel very historical, and I think the spirits are kind of, they have a little dust on top of them. They're just a part of what is happening, you know, to that place. So there's differences. I've been to some places like in Europe where you walk in and you're like, whoa, there's somebody here. But sometimes you walk into places, and I have a couple of theories, like we create our own ghosts when we do these mega haunt places that we all go to ghost hunt at every darn day of the week. Ask them if they like pizza in the color blue. I just think that we're creating the spiritual energy, if you will. But then I think truly some of the places I've visited that are more ancient, there's just such an impression on what occurred there that it's palpable when you walk in the place. So there is something. The energy that we have never dies. It goes somewhere, right? Or is it right there in front of us?
1: Maybe. I think that there's no one alive right now that I think has considered, well, when I'm gone, I'm going to decide now where I'm going to haunt, right? I don't think that you make your preparations in life of what's going to happen to you after. It may just happen. And it may surprise a lot of people where they may end up if that's the case. Unless maybe that's something you've guys considered. Okay, if I'm going to haunt someplace, this seems like a nice place to haunt.
7: Oh, I told my kids I'm haunting all of them.
1: Oh, yeah, right.
7: Something weird happens. It's just your mother. That'd just be me. But yeah, I mean, I think Kathy agrees with me. We kind of believe that when we pass, that you can pretty much go wherever you want as a ghost, be able to haunt wherever you want. I mean, I believe, and I think Kathy believes as well, that when we pass, our soul is gone. Our soul is in heaven or whatever your heaven is. I believe in heaven. But your essence, your spirit, I think can linger and can stay places. And I think that we can go wherever we want, which is why people report ghosts that are like their grandfather or their aunt or their brother who passed away or something. All of a sudden they're having experiences with these ghosts. I think family hauntings and family visitation happens all the time. And I think that is not by accident. I think that is by the will of both, maybe the recipient and the haunter and the hauntee per se, that you can go where you want and you can haunt who you want. And boy, if that's the case, Kathy and I are going to have a lot of fun in the afterlife.
1: You're already setting up tours.
7: Absolutely.
1: So people can come visit you. A couple of other questions that came in. They wanted to know if you've ever heard of anything going on in Toledo. So I guess a little bit west of where you are in Cleveland.
8: Actually, there's a lot in Toledo. We have a friend who lives in that area named Linda Dix. And Linda has been very involved in the paranormal community out there for a long, long time. And I know she's asked us to come to, what was Linda's? Was that a haunted church?
7: I don't remember.
8: Yeah, but I'm pretty sure.
7: Linda's a psychic, so everything's haunted around Linda.
8: Everything is haunted around Linda.
7: She's wonderful, wonderful, wonderful person, too.
8: Yes, but Toledo is, like, really got a lot of, like, 50 documented haunted locations through the whole city. So that there's a lot of history and mystery happening in Toledo. But haunted Toledo... I know there's a book on it, Toledo. I think I've seen it from my publisher.
1: I almost feel like if let's say I was everywhere I walked into, I felt something haunted. That would almost be daunting in a way. It would almost be hard. Like or at some point, maybe if you've experienced it so much, it's just like static to you. You just get used to it. That could be a part of it too. Ohio's a weird place. I lived in Ohio. I lived in Lima for many years, and there's a lot of old places there too. There's something different about Ohio. There's a lot of astronauts that come from Ohio. There's something different about that state, isn't there?
8: I think there is. And I think, you know, we're all in Ohio, we're all crazy enough to talk about ghosts all we want. And, you know, we don't care what you think. But we have so many, all of our large cities are notoriously haunted. Cincinnati, Cleveland, Toledo, you know, and then we have our little hauntings like in Salem and places like that that are notorious even and have their own things going on. But there's a lot of history here. And I know what you said, you know, the Underground Railroad in Salem, the Underground Railroad is all over in this area in Northeast Ohio. We have a lot of verified sites. So imagine if the walls could talk there, what we would find out.
1: I had an email from Lisa. She said, I met the Haunted Housewives years ago. My first ghost hunt at the Lake County Poor in Painesville, Ohio. My first ghost hunt towards the end, coming down the stairs. I was the last one in line of people coming down the stairs, and I was pushed down the stairs, and no one was behind me. Loved the experience. That was signed by Lisa. So physically speaking, sometimes you can pick up on things, but you're saying sometimes you can get a physical touch, even like what Lisa describes, a shove that can happen?
7: Yeah, what Lisa's talking about is that we used to do a lot of ghost hunts at the old Lake County History Center, which was the old poorhouse in Lake County. And we would do these fundraiser ghost hunts a couple times a year for them. And Lisa was one of the lucky guests that was with us that night, one of our nights. And yeah, that happens. But as far as being touched, that's, it's rare, but it does happen. Like, not when you see on TV, people getting beat up and thrown across the room and stuff. That kind of stuff is rare. It doesn't happen, but it does happen. In fact, that was one of my most profound experiences when I got touched at the old Mansfield Reformatory, or the Ohio State Reformatory, Mansfield Prison, as it's called, which is in Southern Ohio. And I had a physical scare there. I'll tell you, that one kind of changed my whole attitude about ghost hunting.
1: Oh, wow. Well, we may have to hear about that, but I also want to make sure people have time to call in. So we're going to take some calls in the next hour. Are you ready to hear from listeners?
7: Absolutely. Yeah, for sure.
1: All right. And the physical touch, the things like that happening. When I do a show like this, I always leave my office door open just in case I catch something, like on the other side of the door. And I always look out the door thinking one day when we're talking about this, it will spur something paranormal. Maybe tonight will be that night. Joining us here, the Haunted Housewives, Teresa Argy, Kathy Weber. If you want to call in and ask a question or have a comment or share an experience with them, feel free to do that. Or if you want to email me, RyanRecker@coasttocoastam.com. I'll try to get to as many email questions as I can, but I prefer the phone calls. Those are always better. Don't go anywhere. This is Coast to Coast AM.

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9: ABC News, I'm Chuck Sievertson. A U.S. official confirms that U.S. fighter jets stationed in the United Kingdom and Germany are being sent to the Mideast. ABC's Allison Kosick.
10: F-16s from Germany and stealth F-35 fighters from Britain are being sent, along with aerial refueling capabilities. The State Department saying groups supportive of Iran could target Americans worldwide.
9: U.S. military saying it's ended a ninth night of air attacks against Iran, and that among the targets were Iranian military command centers, air defense, missile and drone launch sites, and communications networks. The U.S. military says the death of a service member in northern Iraq over the weekend was from a controlled detonation of a downed Iranian attack drone. Unidentified remains have been located as the military has searched for a missing service member in Jordan, where two others were killed in an Iranian strike on Friday. This is ABC News. Mounting pressure, ABC's Alex Prochet.
11: New York became the first state to halt construction of new large data centers, the governor imposing a one-year moratorium. In Granbury, Texas, just outside of Fort Worth, residents have filed petitions to recall their mayor and several city council members after the city annexed property for a new data center site. The debate now making its way to Washington. President Trump blasted the move by New York's governor, Trump touting one of the biggest driving forces in the future for jobs are data centers. Both the taxes and jobs amount to liquid gold.
9: While enthusiasm for AI might be high on Wall Street,
12: investors will be looking to see if AI-related shares recover after sinking Friday on fears of overvaluation and Chinese competition. Earnings season continues after hearing from banks last week. This week, the focus shifts to tech, industrial, and consumer giants like Tesla, Alphabet, Intel, IBM, General Motors, and Verizon.
9: ABC's Dave Packer. Chuck Sievertson, ABC News.
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1: I am getting so many emails of people recommending haunted sites in Ohio. Ohio may be one of the most haunted states in the country based on just pure volume that I'm seeing in emails right now. If you would like to talk to our guests known as the Haunted Housewives, Teresa Argy and Kathy Weber, feel free to give us a call now. We do have open wildcard lines. Those are for you if you have a comment or question or an experience. It doesn't have to be an experience that happened inside of Ohio. It could be really anywhere. But they have a lot of experience when it comes to haunted locations, lots of intriguing stories with some historical research that goes into it. I like what they said. They like to do a little research to see if the myths are real going into it, because a lot of times maybe the talk up to a building may be a little bit more than the actual history of it. So they want to go in knowing what they're dealing with. I do appreciate that greatly, because if it was me, I would probably go in blind, hearing all the rumors, not knowing any better, and it may influence me from being impartial. I want to know the truth when I walk into a place. So I do respect that. We're going to have some more stories and your comments or questions with the Haunted Housewives. Feel free to give me an email, ryanrecker@coasttocoastam.com. I prefer the phone calls. We do have wild card lines open right now. We'll get through some of those next on Coast to Coast AM.
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1: And welcome back to Coast AM. Thank you for all the emails coming in. RyanRecker@coasttocoastam.com is how you can message me. Joining us again, the Haunted Housewives, Teresa Argy and Kathy Weber. Are you ready to take some calls from listeners?
8: Sure.
9: Absolutely.
1: All right. I have a lot of emails here I'm going to try to get to. And it seems like all of our Ohio listeners tonight are emailing me because everyone has a different spot they want to recommend or ask you about. And there's a few of them that seem to be common threads. I think it's pronounced Massillon State Hospital in Ohio. Does that sound familiar?
8: I'm sure they might have got you on that one.
1: Yeah.
9: I'm sure it's a state hospital, and it's abandoned. It's haunted. I've never been to Massillon, to the hospital.
1: Yeah. And a lot of these places, I only know about them because of high school football is so big in Ohio that you hear about certain places that have big programs like Massillon. All right, let's go to the phone lines, and let's go east of the Rockies, and Don is in Florida. Don, you're on Coast to Coast AM with the Haunted Housewives. Go ahead.
10: Well, yes, hello, Ryan, and Haunted Housewives. My question is, you know, Ohio... this is indigenous Indian territory before America was America. You know, Ohio with the mounds built in West Virginia. My question is, do you think this has a great effect on what you're actually, you know, studying? You know, it was a long, long history.
1: Okay. Well, they're talking about indigenous people living in areas like Ohio. And, you know, there's a lot of spots that are still named after it. And when you have that angle to it, does it seem to add to your investigations?
9: Well, you have to remember all of the United States was at once Indian or indigenous people lived here. So, yeah, of course. There, and there are still places that have remnants like Moundsville and even places in Ohio and Lake County. They had the Whittlesey culture, which is the natives here. So yeah, it is everywhere. And just after those civilizations, they just built on. So there could be layers of hauntings and the land could be, you know, it could hold the essence or the spirit or the memories of everything from back from the first people that were here to the people that were here just a decade or two ago. So, yeah, that would be all of the United States, not just Ohio.
8: Yes. Mm-hmm. We do have the Serpent Mound in Ohio, which is a World Heritage site.
1: Right. Yeah. Let's go to the first time caller line. And Joe is in New Jersey. Joe, you're on Coast to Coast AM. Go ahead.
11: Yes. Hi, Ryan. Hi, wives. Thanks very much for taking my call. I had a question. I have been a believer in ghosts my entire life, although I'm afraid of them, though. And, you know, that is despite knowing that some are friendly, some are not threatening. I'm afraid of them. I fear them. And I'm wondering if the reason why I've never actually seen one is because in order to see one, you have to be open to it. And I am very much not. I'm closed off. So I was wondering if you had any insight on that kind of thing.
8: I get what you're saying.
9: Yeah. I think it helps to be open to it, to see one. But like I mentioned before, we've been around skeptics who didn't believe at all and had an experience and believed them. I don't think you need to be scared of them. Again, the ghosts that we encounter, at least most of what we encounter, are the spirits of people. So they were no more, no less than you and I. They were just people. But, you know, sometimes those people weren't nice people. And so when you don't have a nice person, you don't have a nice ghost. So that could happen. But as far as being afraid, the only things that I've been afraid of, I don't even think were ghosts of people in that traditional sense that we think of. I think the things that are truly scary, besides maybe a really mean, bad man that became a ghost that's haunting us, the things that are really, truly scary, something that could actually mentally, physically, emotionally, spiritually harm you, aren't the ghosts of people. That would be something completely different.
1: Okay. And how can you tell?
9: Just not a lot.
1: There's a few things that you've mentioned. Sometimes it could be a physical touch, or sometimes it could be a sense or a smell. Let's say you're in your home. Are there any things that you would say, okay, if you experience these things, then there might be a spirit in there. There might be a haunting. Are there some telltale signs you can recommend to people listening tonight to, like, for people that may want to experience but haven't experienced it, but maybe they weren't looking for it, maybe they weren't looking for the right things? What are some of the telltale signs?
8: Well, in my case, we have had, since we moved here, had a pretty active house, but most of our silliness that's happened seems to be poltergeist related, meaning I don't know that there's a human being who died who's haunting me. I think that energy, we have things go missing all the time. We have loud noises all the time. We have just the weirdest things going around where things that have been missing for a couple of years suddenly are back. And so there is energy in the house that makes these loud noises and bangs and strange things. Again, I was thinking of the man who is calling, was just calling. Human nature makes us afraid of the unknown. It's just how we are. We're afraid of it. We don't understand it. We don't really know what it is. It's kind of scary. But I think when you try to understand more about the spiritual world or your own beliefs on the spiritual world, it might bring you more comfort than make you fearful. But like our house, yeah, we have a lot of weird things going on here. None of us have really been afraid, though, for whatever reason. Even as my children grew up and moved away, they weren't really afraid of our house. They but just sometimes, said, weird.
9: Sometimes when you walk into a house, like you were saying, can you tell? Are there signs that something might be haunted? Well, sometimes when you walk into a house and you see a whole lot of antiques, that could be a sign that there is something, because sometimes spirits can attach themselves to objects. And we've had that happen where people have called us, I don't know what's happened. All of a sudden I have a ghost and things are happening and I'm hearing bangs and footsteps and voices and things are moving and lights and it's cold spots and I don't know what's going on. And you're like, well, did you have this happen before? And they're like, nope, never happened. Lived here for 20 years. Nothing's ever happened like this. And you're like, And then, you know, you look around and Kathy and I are talking to these people and asking them questions, going, well, what would make something all of a sudden start in this person's house who never had a problem before? And then you look over and you see an antique chair. And you're like, well, how long has that been there? Oh, I just got it a couple weeks ago at an antique shop. Well, that could be a sign. That could be it. So sometimes it's something in the house. Sometimes it's something that happened in the house. Nothing ever happened before. And then somebody passed away in that house. And maybe now that the house seems to be haunted, or, even just something really terrible and tragic, some sort of violence that happens, some sort of death, or something that extreme sadness that happens. And that could give it up. But also, we've walked into houses and you look around, and you see Ouija boards and occult symbols and books on witchcraft and ghosts and things like
8: that. Antipsychotics.
9: Or a whole slew of antipsychotics.
8: You've seen that as well.
9: Up on the ceiling, up in the windowsill. So those there are signs that you could be attracting spirits, or you could think you're attracting spirits if it's the case of the medication. But yeah, you bring stuff into your house and you could be opening yourself up to attracting that sort of negative energy, or just energy, maybe not negative, just unusual energy, just by having those things in the house.
1: Yeah, well, you're giving me ammunition next time my wife says, I'm going to go to the thrift store or the antique store and go pick something up. Honey, you don't know what you're welcoming back into the house. You may have saved me some money here. Next, give me an argument to set up with my wife in the future. Let's go west of the Rockies, and Carl is in Hawaii. Carl, you're on Coast to Coast AM. Go ahead.
12: Aloha. Thank you for taking my call. Hey, I got a ghost story way back when I first came to Hawaii straight from Woodstock. It was like 1969. We rented a house in Kaimuki, And we didn't know anything about the area or the history, but it was really cozy and comfortable, a little one bedroom. But one night, you know,

0: No, I was convulsing. He was trying to protect my head and stuff. And then years and years later, I find out there's this famous ghost, Kasha, of Kaimuki. And you can Google it. And in 1942, the cops were called, and they said that they were attacked, too. People were screaming, and they said children were levitated by an unseen force.
1: Oh, wow.
0: So I'm pretty sure I got to meet Kasha, and she's known to rip limb from limb. And so I think she was trying to rip my limbs off when my friend was, like, protecting me, actually.
2: Wow.
3: Okay,
1: you ever hear anything like that?
2: No. I mean, boy, that pales to the stories we were going to tell you about.
4: Yeah,
2: that's incredible. But, I mean, I'm sure anything can happen. I'm very glad he wasn't torn limb from limb, because
4: yes,
2: that would be scary. But like I said, this Tasha, whatever her name is, that goes, doesn't seem like a very nice person.
4: Uh-huh.
2: And I probably wouldn't want her in my house either.
4: No.
1: It's such a coast-to-coast thing where you can say mm-hmm. something like, I'm glad you weren't torn limb from limb.
2: Yes.
1: Only on this show you get to say something like that. Let's see. How about we go back to the wild card line? And Sparrow is calling in from San Diego, California. Sparrow, go ahead. You're on Coast to Coast AM.
5: Hello, hello. Thank you for answering my call. Good evening, ladies. I had an experience in San Diego. My dad was a Navy captain, and my mom and my dad were both Admiral kids. So we traveled from coast to coast, literally, every 2 years. And we were living down in Coronado, and we didn't really do a lot of vacations and stuff. And for some reason, one weekend, my folks decided to take me and my brother to the Whaley House, which I didn't know anything about. And we traveled and went to places like Williamsburg and Jamestown and places like that on the East Coast. Well, anyway, so we arrived, and the person that was giving us a tour and telling us about the history took us, told us that it was, I think it was a granary originally, a small building, and people moved into it and they enlarged it, and it eventually became the county seat for San Diego County before it was actually moved to Sacramento. So it was the capital of California at the time. Anyway, this building has since become a courthouse, but in the interim, Mr. Whaley was protecting the property, and they took us up to the rooms and showed us the bedrooms, which were very small beds because people were smaller then. And I remember, thinking about that, and then we all were going downstairs, and on this one particular stair, I had remembered that they had said that there was no smoking allowed, and I distinctly smelled a cigar or pipe tobacco. I think it was cigar. And so I mentioned it, and the what do you call a person that's like giving tours and historical place, the docent?
2: The docent,
5: told me that I was standing right on the step that Mr. Whaley had defended the house. I think he said it was the 13th step or something. And, of course, it occurred to me that maybe they had some kind of machine that allowed cigar smell to be wafted in. But then years later, I read the book about Jonathan Edwards, where he wrote, it was called One Last Time, and he referred to the experiences that he'd had starting when he was a teenager, and he referred to clairessence, clairvoyance, clairsentience. Mm-hmm. Anyway, I've experienced

0: every single one of those at one time or another in my life and didn't really know where that came from until more recently I found my birth parents. And it turns out that one of my great aunties could converse with dead people and became a nun.
1: Okay.
0: She came became a nun because she was trying to avoid it. Mm-hmm. And as soon as she retired, she didn't go out anymore because she said, according to my half-sister, that she didn't want to talk to them anymore.
1: Oh, I get it. Sparrow, thank you for the call. Okay, so real quick, a couple of things. One thing she just mentioned at the end, can this run in the family? If someone in the family has some sort of sensitivity to this, can they also pick up on it?
2: Oh, I believe it. Yes,
3: absolutely.
1: Okay,
2: it is the smell of it goes in a family line. Many times it's the women.
1: Oh, I see. And the smell that you can pick up in certain locations, that happens. You get a little taste of someone that maybe used to smoke on a certain step.
3: Smells are very common. Very, very common. Yes, absolutely. Wow.
2: They're almost irrefutable.
3: Yeah.
2: You know,
1: it's interesting because
2: you know that man was smoking a cigar in that house. You know, you know your grandmother's perfume and the different things. It's very, very common and very almost irrefutable when you smell something.
1: Yeah, and that's something you can probably find as part of the research, too, that would help back up the experience. We're going to take some more calls for the Haunted Housewives. 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
1: Wow, these nights, they just go by so fast. 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Ironton, Ohio, the Wright-Patterson Air Force Base, questions about Toledo. 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
1: And welcome back to Coast AM. I'm Ryan Recker. Joining us here, the Haunted Housewives. We have one more segment with them, and if you want to call in and talk about an experience that you've had or ask them a question, Teresa Argy and Kathy Weber, two fantastic people to discuss hauntings with. Are you ready to take some more calls, or do you want to try to get to some emails here? Maybe we can just briefly try to hit a few emails, and you can just give me a quick overview if you are familiar with them. Ironton, Ohio, are you familiar with that spot or anything haunting there?
5: I am not. You know what? I got to say no.
1: Yeah. Okay. One person said, have you ever investigated the Collinwood School fire from 1901?
5: I have. I mean, not on the Collinwood site, but nearby there's a spiritualist church. And I have investigated that church, and it's said that some of the residual energy from the fire is what you're experiencing paranormally at this church I was at. It was a very active night.
1: One other one, and since you said Willoughby, they said it was the inspiration for the Twilight Zone episode, A Stop at Willoughby. Are you familiar with that?
5: Yes, last stop. Yes, A Stop at Willoughby was a famous Twilight Zone episode where it has truth in it because I can't remember what's the name of the man who did that. I don't remember.
6: Rod Serling.
5: Yes. Serling used to take the train from New York to his home, which is near Cincinnati, and he would go through the Willoughby Depot, and he would be writing his stories, and apparently he saw out the window of the train an idyllic lifestyle that was wonderful, and the episode goes on for him saying how he has to get out of the rat race, and the man decides he's going to, you know, get out of the rat race, stop the train, I'm getting off in Willoughby. And the whole play, I shouldn't even tell you, but the whole play on it is he gets off the train, he's in this beautiful setting with all these friendly people, and people are fishing and eating ice cream. And then it pans over and it shows you the back of a hearse that says Willoughby and Sons. So that's how he got out of the rat race.
1: Well, it's probably 70 years old now, so I don't think it for anyone.
5: Yes.
1: All right, let's take a couple of calls. I think this is it Shani calling in from Los Angeles, California? You're on Coast to Coast AM. Go ahead.
7: Oh, hi. So I wanted to ask, I thought this might have been either a ghost haunting experience or an alien abduction experience. So I was going to ask what you thought. So this is the first night I ever had sleep paralysis, which I had for 10 years. But the first time I ever got it, I woke up from a dream I woke up to the feeling of people jumping at the foot of my bed. And it woke me up out of this horrible dream I was having that I was being dragged out of bed and down the stairs along the floor and out the front door. And I woke up and, to my bed shaking, and I tried to yell at my friends hey guys, stop messing with me. But I couldn't move. I was completely paralyzed. And I finally broke the sleep paralysis by wiggling my toes. And so I was really scared. So I jumped out of bed and I ran downstairs because I knew my friend Mika was asleep on my couch. And so I flip on the light and she woke up and she's like, oh my God, thank you for waking me up. I was just having the most horrible nightmare that I was being dragged out of bed and along the floor and out the front door. And I was like, what? So we both experienced the same nightmare at the same time. And, I just didn't know what it was. It sounded I thought it was ghosts, but then later when I researched alien abductions, I thought maybe that's what it was.
1: Okay.
6: I know nothing about alien abductions, but that sounds like a ghost to me.
5: Yeah, and I'm thinking it sounds like an alien abduction to me. So, when you okay, both shared the same dream, it had to be something happened, something spiritual happened. I don't know whether we're extraterrestrial beings involved, but something spiritual happened in that moment. And I don't discount what you say.
1: That's a weird thing to do, to have the same dream. I've tried to do that. Some people say they can coordinate their dreams.
5: It's called dreamwalking.
1: Mm-hmm. I've never been able to do that. I've tried it and just have not been successful with it. That is fascinating for it to happen just accidentally in a way. Scary, too. Let's go to Jerome, first-time caller from Ohio. You're on Coast to Coast AM. Go ahead.
8: Thanks for taking my call.
1: Yep, we got you. What's your story?
8: All right. Well, I actually have two. I am from South Central Ohio, and I did meet the ladies in 23 when George Norrie was doing a live show at the Egyptian in Columbus. Cool. I have two ghost stories, but I don't know if you'll get time to get to both of them because I know you're pressed for time, so I'm going to get to the most poignant one that happened here in Ohio. When I was about 13 years old, I was granted the ability to stay in our house in Ohio. We have two houses, one here and one in Texas. And while I was here, and that's the house I'm actually currently residing in, I kept seeing a friend of my father's coming towards the house. And I thought, well, any minute he's going to ring the doorbell and I'll tell him, you know, I'm here, but they're not here and all of that. Well, it kept happening, almost like a repeated loop. It would happen time and time and time again. I could clearly almost see this man that was my father's friend. He wore coveralls and he wore a ball cap, and he would walk towards the door, but he would never ring the bell. And it would happen day over day over day, and it became almost annoying. So when my parents did come to the house, because I got a little bit of a head start, so I got to, you know, be my own boss for a few weeks there, I told my mother about it. She said, well, I've seen that too. And she said she thought it was a man wearing a fedora hat and a long coat. And we assumed for many years that it must have been some kind of weird trick of the light, a car going by that, you know, hit a reflector off of one of the signs and made this casted shadow that would come up the driveway and come towards the door. Mm-hmm. So this happened in the 80s. And then by the time we got to the 90s, you know, I had come to Ohio very often, but my mother had adopted these two Cocker Spaniel dogs, or her pets. And she said one afternoon, wouldn't you know, that apparition, or that whatever it was coming to the door. And the dogs went to the door, as if somebody was coming to the door. And that clued my mother in that this was not just a trick of the light. This was not just the way a car went by and hit a signpost and reflected or something. That's when we knew something was really happening. So for a few years there, we just kind of laughed it off. And then one afternoon, my mother happened to be at the local library and read up on the history of the town we live in. Mm-hmm. Now, we live between a railroad track and a campground. And back in the 1920s, that campground had lodging.
1: Mm-hmm.
8: So she was reading in the history, and there was a man who got off the train, walked towards the campground, presumably going for lodging. And before he got there, he got mugged and killed.
1: Oh, boy. Boy. Yeah. All right, Jerome. I hear stories like that, and it's like when you can back it up with history and you find those things on public record, that makes it a little bit more creepy and gives a little bit more credibility to it. Let me get your thoughts on this, Teresa and Kathy. All right. When you could go back and look at newspaper clippings and you can find, okay, something happened here, man, that if you didn't get a chill down the back of your spine at first, you certainly get it after reading a newspaper article that describes exactly what you're talking about.
6: That is the most validating thing when we can find history, written history or confirmation or a record in a newspaper or an older book or library. When we can find confirmation of what we've experienced or what people are saying and put a name to a face or to a being, that's wonderful. That's validating. That is, we love that. We love that so much.
1: Mm-hmm. I think that sometimes when you see those newspaper clippings, they're a little bit more accessible now than they used to be. People archive them. There's archives, even the newspaper archives. Sometimes they're behind a paywall, but still, you can go to your local library a lot of times and find these things, which make it a lot easier. It was a little bit harder to research these things back in the day, but I think the Internet's made it a lot easier. Let's go back to the phone lines. In the wild card line, Angela is in Ohio. You're on Coast to Coast AM. Go ahead.
9: Hi. I'm so excited to talk to you guys.
1: Great. Go ahead.
9: Hello?
1: Yes, hello. We got you.
9: Okay.
10: Well, I have a ghost story for you. I live in a rural small town in Ohio, and we had just moved to a very old house, my husband and I, with four children from the age of 6 to 12, and they weren't excited about the move, but they thought it was neat, and there was some land and some water. So when we got into the house, the closets were so small, and we needed furniture like armoires or cabinets and things like that. Mm-hmm. So I found an auction that was in a nearby small town also, and I told my husband, let's go to that auction and see if we can find some wardrobe. So we went. It was a huge, big mansion up on this hill, and it looked like a haunted house. It was beautiful, but, no one lived there, and they had the empty rooms. Some of the big, nicer pieces were inside. They had a lot of the big furniture moved outside, and our mouths were watering, so we're going to find so much stuff. So we decided we were going to split up and write down four things that we both liked, and then when we met back, we kind of agree on it, and then when they would be up, we'd bid on those things. So the one thing I found was this huge, big organ. It was beautiful, and I just thought, oh, you can't put clothes in that, and I thought, we don't need that, but there was a huge, big room, a great room in the house, and the ceilings are like 30 feet high. And wow. It's just a big room, and I thought, oh, this would be a neat piece to have. So I put that on my list, and when my husband and I met back up, he had that on his list, too. So he said, oh, my gosh, if it's not a fortune, let's just bid on it and see what happens. So it goes on, and it got down to one man and us bidding on this. Mm-hmm. And then all of a sudden he stops and says, oh, wait a minute, how tall is that organ? And when they told him, he goes, okay, I'm out, because it won't fit. So we got the organ, and then we didn't really think that we would get it. But we looked at each other like, oh, my gosh, we got that organ. I don't know if we really wanted it. So then after the auction, we were getting back to our car, and the two people ran up to us and said, oh, wait, are you all the ones that just bought the organ? And it was from a local newspaper, and we said, yes. And they said, oh, well, did you guys know it's haunted?
1: No.
10: Nobody said anything to us. And then so my husband was just teasing me. He goes, oh, you've always wanted to be a ghost. Now maybe you'll get to see one. And just we were laughing about it. But they stood there and interviewed us for a while, and, they were sort of looking at us like, good luck, and walked away. And we didn't know anything about this family in this house, and evidently this the two reporters did. So anyway,
1: we got it. We got to hurry up, Angela. We only got about 30 seconds, so real quick.
10: Okay. So we get the organ home, and only on the nights that my husband would be late at work, we started hearing pounding in between the walls. Mm-hmm. And then the kids would get all nervous, or it sounded like someone was banging on the door. My cat would be looking up at something and then just meow, and jump away. And then one night I was on the floor in my daughter's room looking into the kitchen, and she wanted me to stay in there while she did homework. So I was laying on the floor looking at a magazine and looking in toward the kitchen, and I put my youngest two upstairs to bed, and they wanted to sleep in the same room because they weren't used to house yet. I said, fine. But I said, do not get out of bed or that's it. So then I look into the kitchen, and this little boy was bent over and running under the counter height. And he was bent over and running and looked right at me and ran past me and did chills went over my body because he had dark hair and he had an outfit on that looked like an old-timey rounded collar, a little bow, that kind of like knicker type things. But I didn't want to believe that I saw that, so I jumped up and started, scolding my son, saying, I told you not to get out of bed, and blah, blah, blah. Then all the kids come out of their rooms because I just wasn't a yeller, and they said, Mom, what's wrong? Why are you yelling? And I said, because I told him not to get out of bed. So I ran upstairs and they all followed me, and my son was sound asleep.
1: Yeah.
10: Then I knew, and they all kind of knew too. But
1: all right, Angela, I'm so glad you shared that. But for the sake of time, I got to get your reaction. Haunted housewives, when you hear things like that, when you actually see something that could fool you to be a human being, that's like a whole different level, it seems like.
6: It is, and that's why we warned you about bringing antiques into the
5: house. I was going to say, there's the story for your wife, Ryan.
6: Yeah.
1: Yeah. No organs, no anything from an antique shop.
5: Mm-hmm.
1: Wait, banging on the wall. Do you hear that a lot? Bangs,
6: yep.
1: Things like that?
5: Yes, we do.
6: Yeah.
1: I don't know.
6: Banging,
1: I looked it up real quick.
6: Steps. Yep.
1: In Ohio, if you're selling a property, you are not legally obligated to disclose that it's a haunted location. Should that change, though? Do you think that home sellers should disclose these things to future home buyers?
6: I absolutely do. I think that they're missing out on a great marketing opportunity because I think that would make the house more valuable. The blighted property law, but that's more so if there was a death in the house or a toxic explosion or gas leak or something. Yeah. But yeah, I think saying a house is haunted makes it more marketable and more valuable.
1: Okay. Well, I want to make sure people know how to look you up. Maybe they're in the Ohio region. You're doing a ghost walk sometime soon or anything like that. They wanted to follow up with you guys. Where can they go?
5: Well, we have a couple places. 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
1: 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I have to say, this has been fascinating. Lots of great stories. And next time I visit friends and family in Ohio, I'll be thinking, okay, I wonder if that place is haunted. Teresa Argee and Kathy Weber, thank you so much for joining us on Coast to Coast AM. We'll be right
5: back.
1: Thanks
5: for having me.

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6: ABC News, I'm Chuck Sievertson. A ninth night of air attacks against Iran, says the U.S. military. Targeted Iranian military command centers, air defense and coastal surveillance sites, missile and drone launch sites, and more. U.S. official confirms that U.S. fighter jets stationed in the United Kingdom and Germany are being sent to the Mideast, along with aerial refueling capabilities. There are 50,000 U.S. troops in the Mideast.
7: The U.S. military now singling out the Revolutionary Guard, which the U.S. says is responsible for targeting American troops. Iran striking back on U.S. bases in Kuwait, Jordan, and Bahrain. Video circulating online appearing to show projectiles raining down on a U.S. base in Jordan.
6: ABC's Allison Kosick. A sailboat carrying 7 tons of humanitarian aid and donations from European groups has arrived at Havana's port. Among the donations, solar panels. This is ABC News. A 5.5 magnitude earthquake shook the Andes region of Peru, killing at least 6 people, injuring more than 30, displacing 300, say Peruvian officials. No word how many are missing. The use of rustic adobe materials in construction in that Andean area has contributed to the greater impact and damage, according to a local civil defense official. Total deaths from the two powerful earthquakes that shook Venezuela last month have risen to more than 5,000. Spain beat Argentina to win the 2026 World Cup 1-0 in extra time in East Rutherford, New Jersey. Reaction in Madrid. In the not-on-the-AI bandwagon-yet department.
8: Lots of companies implementing artificial intelligence in the workplace. One that's not Major League Baseball. The league is now restricting iPad use in dugouts to prevent AI from influencing decisions. The tablets otherwise have access to video and league-provided data.
6: ABC's Dave Packer. Chuck Sievertson. ABC News.
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1: That's a CCR song, and we had that as a recommendation from a listener. We thought this is the perfect song to play for our guest, author Paul Blake Smith, who was born and raised in Cape Girardeau, Missouri. And he has a book that came out called The UFO Bombshell Before Roswell. Kind of rhymes. It says Missouri's UFO Crash and Cover-Up. And I have to say, part of the idea of a UFO crash and cover-up before Roswell, I think, gives it a little bit more credibility, because there's a lot of sensational things that happen after Roswell, people saying they've seen things, maybe they did, maybe they didn't. But when you start to get the idea that, okay, it's out there and people know about it, then sometimes people think they see something and it's really not. They might get some false positives. John, by the way, is the one that emailed me. I had to look up his name. That song from CCR for the bumper music came out of the sky. So our guest is going to talk about the UFO crash in 1941. This is like 6 years before Roswell, and it's well documented, and some really strange things. They didn't know exactly what they were documenting at the time, in a way, and people like Paul go out there and say, wait a minute, I wonder if this is what they were talking about. And we're going to talk some UFOs, Missouri, in Roswell and before Roswell, coming up after the break. If you have an email for me, Ryan Recker at coasttocoastam.com is how you do it. Don't go anywhere.
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1: And welcome back to Coast AM. I'm Ryan Recker. If you want to email me, Ryan Recker at coasttocoastam.com. I do check the emails, and I try to respond to those when I have some time in between the breaks, so feel free to do that. Author Paul Blake Smith, born and raised in Cape Girardeau, Missouri, wrote a book about a potential UFO crash that happened in April of 1941. And if you recognize that date, 41, it's long before Roswell. Paul Blake Smith, thank you for joining us on Coast to Coast AM.
6: Well, thanks for having me on. It's my pleasure, and I want to know who briefed John Fogerty of Creedence Clearwater Revival way back in the 60s, because he's got the story down in that bumper music right there.
1: Isn't that something? Well, yeah. When I think of Cape Girardeau, the first thing I think of is Rush Limbaugh. Being in the radio industry, You have to recognize that being the place where Rush Limbaugh's from. But when you start to talk about UFO crashes and things, there's a lot of history in Cape Girardeau. Let's kind of start there. It's 1941. Something happens. And what is reported at that time that kind of tips you off that something extra strange may have happened?
6: At the time, nothing was allowed to be in the newspaper. The military arrived on the crash scene that night and said, "This never happened. This is a matter of national security. You're never to speak of this again." Fortunately, wow, a few people did, and we have the story as best we can piece together today. It was squashed pretty heavily at the time. But I found a newspaper article in the Cape Girardeau newspaper for Friday, April 25th, which may well be the morning after. It's about a big Mitchell B-25 airplane that was circling over and over Cape Girardeau, and as if they were searching for something. And a follow-up article a week later said it came directly from the Air Force headquarters, or in those days Air Corps, what we call Wright-Patterson Air Force Base in Ohio. And they claimed that, well, it was just a little test flight. And of all the places in the whole country, they just happened to go to Cape Girardeau, Missouri. So if you flash forward 6 more years to the Roswell story, you do a little digging there, and it says a number of accounts claim that a bomber airplane was used from the Roswell Army Air Base, where they loaded the debris and the bodies and the disc from the Roswell crash and flew it to Wright-Patterson Air Force Base in Dayton, Ohio. So was that a kind of copy of the Cape Girardeau template, where this gigantic, noisy airplane was even reported in the paper? Obviously, the newspaper reporter did not write about the UFO crash. Maybe he didn't even know about it. But they did report on this very unusual plane that was circling around the city, and people thought, are we about to be attacked by our own Air Force?
1: Wow. I find interesting a few things, at least being in the radio industry or, I guess, media broadcast, where the government steps in and tells you not to report something. That still happens to this day in some ways. You know, we saw in recent years how tech companies were getting visits from government officials and things. But when the government steps in and tells you not to report something, if you're a good journalist, you ignore that. And luckily, there were some reports that got through, if they were reached by the government or not. But when you talk about the Wright-Patterson Air Force Base, that's a long way from Cape Girardeau. So I don't know why they would go so far out of their way for any type of testing or, you know, drills, things like that. So you start to see things like that getting reported, and you have some testimonies of people on the field that saw things. What were some of those things that they saw?
6: The key eyewitness was a pastor in Cape Girardeau from downtown. He said he was called that night of the crash and told, it looks like an airplane's gone down in a farm field and we need someone to provide some spiritual comfort. So this was Reverend William G. Huffman, and he later told his family when he arrived back in the house that night, he said, you know that phone call I got earlier in the evening? Well, I went with an associate of the police department out to this crash site outside of town, only it was not an airplane. There was this round disc that had cracked open, and someone had pulled out from this disc 3 small human-like beings with huge round heads and big black eyes and tiny little dots for nostrils and a little slit for a mouth. Very creepy looking, with crinkly, wrinkly skin is the best way I can describe it. We don't know to this day if that was its epidermis, its skin, or a flight suit, or the two had melded. But it's apparent that to Reverend Huffman that the two on the ground that he saw were dead, and a third that he knelt over and held by the wrist was still barely breathing, and it just expired right in front of him, and he let go of the wrist, and it was like this floppy rag doll. It had no life left in him at all. So this had to have been incredibly traumatic, and I'm sure the idea passed through his mind as a Christian pastor. Are these demons from another world? Are we being attacked? You know, it had to have been just staggering, because we had no TV shows or movies or, you know, books or mainstreaming of extraterrestrials in those days. We were still 8 months out from being involved in World War II. So, you know,
1: and there's, yeah, when there's no reference point, you're right.
6: Yeah, it had to have been just shocking, and he probably never forgot it the rest of his life. So he got up from kneeling next to this one dead alien and went over and saw the inside of the spaceship that was nearby. People had lanterns and flashlights and car headlights, and a blaze was going around the farm field that the Cape Girardeau Fire Department was there fighting. He said, I also saw the Cape police in uniform. I also saw the county sheriff, and that's a key participant in this, because his brother was an executive in the Army Air Corps training program of pilots in Sikeston, Missouri, about 35 miles to the south. A very fine citizen sleuth named Linda L. Wallace put together many clues that point to the Sikeston Air Corps training program having assembled and driven up to Cape Girardeau. Probably all it took was one quick phone call between the sheriff and his brother to get them to this crash site so quickly that night.
1: Wow. I think there's a few things that are interesting there. One, when you talk about a reverend, you hope that they would tell the truth and that they would give you an accurate description. They wouldn't be lying for the sake of telling a story. But the other side of it is you have other witnesses there on the site, and there's no reference point to any UFO, anything prior to that. So if, let's say, people are familiar with this story, they're familiar with Roswell, they could easily tell a similar story, and they would be able to kind of fake it if they wanted to. There, it seems like you wouldn't be able to fake a story like this. It would be so out of the ordinary that it kind of gives a little credence in a way that he would be telling the truth.
6: Right. This is a conservative Christian, a Baptist, and he had everything to lose if this story got out. He would have been thought of as crazy or unpatriotic because they were sworn to secrecy. So he told his family that night, I'm going to tell you this once, and I'm never going to speak of this again. He was really rattled. They asked, where have you been? Why are you so pale and like trembling? So he told the story, and his family remembered it, and his granddaughter reported it in the 1990s. So that's a key factor. And once it was reported, there was a Cape Girardeau retired fireman who came forward. He had stage 4 cancer, and he says, you know, this story about Reverend Huffman and the aliens, I want to tell you that story is entirely true, that I was there helping to fight the fire. The military arrived on the scene. They caught me trying to pocket a piece of shrapnel or debris from the crash, and they chewed me out, forced me to hand it over, and then they kicked me out of the crash site. And he said, I felt like I was being watched around town to see if I would get any revenge, I guess. And he said his phone was tapped. He was sure of it in the aftermath of the crash. So, yeah, that's another little piece of the puzzle that gives it credence.
1: Well, when you have, you know, police and some other people there, just people that witnessed the crash site, what about photographs? Did anyone, other than giving an oral history of what happened, take any photographs?
6: According to Reverend Huffman, there was at least one newsman there using his big news camera, you know, with the flash bulbs going off, as we see in movies or documentaries about the media at that time. And he was taking pictures. But at one point, Reverend Huffman said, I stood up, and nearby, two local men picked up one of the aliens, held him under the arm, and posed for that photographer. However, he didn't use his big speed graphic camera. He pulled out a small brownie box camera and took one shot and walked away. Now, I have a distant relative in Cape Girardeau who was a news photographer and reporter by the name of Garland D. Fronebarger, who was nicknamed One Shot Frony. He would take one photograph and walk away. That was his, you know, method of operation. Even my mom, when she was in Cape Girardeau in college in the 1950s, said One Shot Frony took a picture of her and her roommates. for some sort of college event, and he just walked away. So, you know, that was a personal touch that, yeah, he really did do this supposedly to save on film. But can you imagine having the story of the millennium right in front of you? You take one picture and you walk away.
1: Yeah, no kidding. Well, whatever happened to that photo?
6: Reverend Huffman said about 3 weeks after the crash, that photographer showed up on his front doorstep and said, I have a copy of this photo, and I want you to have a copy because I remember you were there. So Reverend Huffman wasn't too thrilled because you weren't supposed to talk about the crash, and this would be a hot potato if anyone ever found it. You know, he'd be in hot water. But he took it and gave it to his son, who stored it away, and then the son moved to Kansas, where they would get the photo out at family gatherings.

0: turned the photo, and it turns out he was in Army intelligence during the war. So he may have seen something that you would normally scoop up if you were in intelligence operations, and there goes the proof.
1: Oh, that's tough. When you hear things like that, that's believable, but then you're, you know, a little red flag in the back of your mind pops up and say, likely story. So people describe these things in propping up bodies. That, to me, seems almost unrealistic in a way. If I were to go to a crash site, I don't know if I would pose with corpses. Like, that seems like that would be a little bit too far for people that may be unaware of what they were looking at. So do you ever hear parts of these stories and you're a little skeptical and you start looking into them more? How do you handle parts like that?
0: I find it pretty believable. These were simple farm folks who might pose with a prize pig, you know, or some of their, their livestock or something, or with their family. And they found the find of the century and wanted to be in on this, you know, thinking this is going to be news all over the world. I want my picture on the front page of every newspaper in the world. So they probably proudly posed. And, it's also true that the photographer who snapped that photo may have been low on film. He could have wanted more, but when the military came in, they took his big speed graphic camera and took the film and his notes and told him, you're not to write about this. But he kept the little brownie camera in his pocket. And so that's how that got sneaked out of the site and becomes part of the legend.
1: I get it. Well, it's also someone that works in media. When you're there to do a job, you just do the job. So if you snap a photo and you think you got what you needed, you move on to the next thing. That is not uncommon, and that is just part of the profession. So that doesn't surprise me at all. One shot and leaving. I think that's just the nature of a lot of photographers or people that worked in newspaper back then. What about the stories that you start to research? So you have family members that witnessed this photograph. You have people that were from the town that witnessed this themselves. They all give their testimonies. They seem to align with each other. That, I think, gives a lot of credence to a story when you have different people telling different accounts and all the accounts line up. So when did you start researching this, and did you ever get a chance to talk to any of the original witnesses?
0: Just barely. Almost everyone from 85 years ago is deceased, and in so many cases I found that their children are also gone, so the story was in real danger of dying out. I did talk to one elderly lady who said, I lived on a farm not too far from the crash site, and I remember the adults standing around talking excitedly about, quote, this, you know, she didn't try to push herself into the story, but she says, I remember distinctly. And I've read a few other accounts of people that said, my grandparents used to talk about this. Oh, how I wish I had paid more attention to this talk of an alien crash, but I was just a kid at the time. So again, we have little bits and pieces that confirm the tale.
1: Yeah. And let me mention too, we've seen some documents come out in recent years and in months when the Department of War said they're going to be declassifying certain documents. So there's always these different waves of documents that have been declassified. Have you ever found a reference to this in any of those documents that may talk about some of the events you're describing?
0: Yes, I highly recommend folks go to www.majesticdocuments.com by Ryan S. Wood, where he's got a number of eye-popping government documents that refer to either crashed aerodynes, lenticular aerodynes, the jargon of the era, or little disks and, you know, bodies that had been recovered. And there's a couple that mention from FDR, Oval Office memos, that rather obliquely refer to these celestial wonders that have come to us, and forming a non-terrestrial science and technology committee in the aftermath of the Cape Girardeau crash. Well, what else could be, you know, non-terrestrial technology, you know, not just an asteroid that lands on Earth? I think we know what we're talking about here. A scientific committee to naturally start digging into the recovered remains of the bodies and the ship.
1: Yeah.

0: And I know that you wrote about this, the UFO bombshell before Roswell, and people can look up your book, Paul Blake Smith. And this happened 1941. Roswell happened in 1947. There's a pretty big gap in between that. So this is, really early take. As far as you can tell, is this one of the first documented UFO crashes?
1: Right. I know there's the Aurora claim of 1897, but two UFO investigators, Kevin Randles and Bill Burns, have looked into that Texas story, and they have decided there's nothing there. It was not extraterrestrial. So Cape Girardeau may be the first.
0: Ooh. All right. We're going to take a break, and I do want to talk more about military. I want to talk about government. Future U.S. presidents that may have passed through the crash site wanted to learn more about themselves that way. And we're going to take some of your questions in the next hour or two. But if you want to email me, Ryan Recker at coasttocoastam.com. Our guest is author Paul Blake Smith, the UFO bombshell before Roswell. Don't go anywhere on Coast to Coast AM.

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1: I'm Captain Michael Pertel from West St. Paul. 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
1: And welcome back. I love hearing stories and sometimes how it ramps into the media where government agents show up, the men in black, perhaps, and tell you not to report on something. Book's called The UFO Bombshell Before Roswell, and the author is Paul Blake Smith. You can find his work online, and you can find his book, too. One of the things he mentioned is that sometimes you learn about these things because there may be a rogue journalist or someone that writes into a newspaper, maybe didn't know that the government didn't want you talking about it. However it is, the story got out there. More than just word of mouth, there are documented parts of history in newspapers. And I saw a story at coasttocoastam.com that the newspaper that broke the Roswell UFO story is shutting down. So this in Cape Girardeau happened in 1941, and the Roswell happened July 1947. So newspapers play a very important part in preserving history. Sad to see the newspaper that broke the Roswell UFO story is shutting down. Not sure this newspaper in Cape Girardeau, if it's still operating. Maybe I'll ask Paul Blake Smith that coming up after the break. If you want to email a question, Ryan Recker at coasttocoastam.com is how you do it. And you should become an insider. Get the app on your phone. Become an insider. Log in. You have downloadable podcasts. I mean, this dates back years and years. There's the Art Bell Vault and older shows for streaming, classic shows, news articles, show recaps, the ability to filter by maybe the topic you're researching or the host if you want to listen. Maybe you just enjoy it when I'm doing the show and you want to hear some older ones. 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All right, we're going to continue with Paul Blake Smith coming up after the break. Don't go anywhere.
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1: And welcome back to Coast AM. There's a book called The UFO Bombshell Before Roswell, Missouri's 1941 UFO Crash and Cover-Up, author Paul Blake Smith joining us. And I'm getting some emails. Maybe I'll try to get to some of those questions later, Paul, but can you talk about some of the coincidences around this Cape Girardeau incident from 1941? Because it seems like there's a couple of different U.S. presidents that may have passed through there or were made aware of. Can you maybe talk about the connection of the one future president that went through that area before the crash.
8: Yeah, it's very strange, but Senator Harry Truman was up for re-election in 1940 and not supported by President Roosevelt. He wanted another Democrat to win that position. But Harry won anyway, and while he was traveling through the Cape Girardeau area, he went south to farmland near our two airports. And he was there to look them over to see if they were worthy of being approved for funds. So he probably passed right through the area of the crash 5 months before it happened. And in the aftermath of the crash, a few years after, Harry Truman was very strangely handpicked by FDR to be on the ticket in 44 and become the next U.S. president because Roosevelt knew he was very sick and was not going to make it through his next term. And that's exactly what happened. Did knowledge of the crash vault Truman ahead of the line? It's certainly possible. He would need no briefing. He was the Grand Master Freemason of the state of Missouri, and FDR was a 32nd degree hardcore Freemason. So there was a bond there also.
1: Yeah. And, you know, it's fascinating because sometimes celebrities get involved in this, too. And I've heard stories about Jackie Gleason showing interest in crash sites or presidents taking them to show them what's been gathered. So you ever heard of stories where, let's say, celebrities get involved, like a Jackie Gleason, for example, in connection to a crash like this?
8: Well, not the Cape Girardeau crash, but I have written an entire book that's been signed up to become a future movie called The Nixon-Gleason Alien Encounter. That was February of 1973. But there was a celebrity of sorts that knew about the crash, evidently, in 41. FDR's Secretary of State, Cordell Hull, a very famous man, was at the Washington, D.C. Capitol building with his cousin, an Ohio pastor, who once again had everything to lose and nothing to gain by passing along this story that they were, Hull swore, Reverend Holt, to secrecy, then took him down under the Capitol where they saw in a storeroom three glass jars with three dead aliens in them and boxes of metal debris, you know, as if it was a spaceship that was pieced together or not pieced together. Actually, the sections were apart and very lightweight in nature. So Reverend Holt went home and told his daughters sometime later, and they repeated the story in the late 1990s before they passed away. And so it was an exact match, the description of what was kept in this storeroom. And Freemasons like Harry Truman and FDR have a great, great reverence and respect for the Capitol building. So in the days before the Pentagon and the CIA and the NSA, where else would you store these amazing items where they could be guarded by DC police, Capitol police? And the Army had a liaison office down under the Capitol right nearby. So it made a lot of sense to put them there for a while.
1: Wow. I've heard the stories about Jackie Gleason, and it's so fascinating that you mentioned that you have other projects kind of looking at Hollywood and how sometimes presidents are enamored by the star power that's, hey, let's go check this out. Let me show you something cool. How come no one ever says that to me? Like, let's go check out this really cool thing. No one's ever offered to show me a crash site alien. But I understand, at least now that we have the Department of War, they're releasing documents, they're putting some videos out, they're saying draw your own conclusions because they're not drawing their own. But even Vice President J.D. Vance said that one of his priorities, he wants to go to Roswell and check it out for himself, even though he hasn't done it. That would be the first thing that I would do if I was a high-ranking government official with clearance. I would go check this out. I would want to know what's in Ohio and Dayton at the Air Force Base. I would want to know what's at the archives underneath in Washington, D.C. That would be like a top priority for me. Where would you want to go if you had top clearance? What would be the first thing you would do with it?
8: Yeah, if they ever contact you, please do contact me because I've never seen a UFO or an alien. I'm not going to make anything up. Where would I want to go today? It's tough to tell after all these years where they would be storing this material, the files, photographs, film footage. I just wish we had agencies that are willing to release this. It's disconcerting to know the CIA went into the Department of Homeland Security offices recently, their overseer, and just took off, maybe at armed gunpoint, with these boxes of super secret documents and just stole them from the Department of Homeland Security. Supposedly they were related to UFOs. I don't know if that's true, but if so, that goes to show you the level of secrecy continuing that our government in its deepest, darkest forms of black ops and state secrets that have been kept for 85 years. They don't want to give them up. Trump issued that proclamation on February 19th, the exact anniversary date of the Eisenhower encounter and the Nixon-Gleason encounter. Coincidence? I don't know.
1: Right. There is a silver lining to this, because they could have just destroyed these things and no one would know. But when you talk about some of these different letters where they're trying to research and understand the technology, I guess the silver lining is they didn't destroy it because they thought there was some value in studying it. So maybe they still exist somewhere that we'll be able to get it at some point. Which, by the way, the other presidents were involved. Wasn't there a scientist that wrote a letter to President Reagan? So this would have been, 40 years after the fact.
8: Right. Edward Teller was a friend of Ronald Reagan back in the 60s, and he wrote a letter in the early 80s after Reagan assumed office. And in the letter, here's a sentence, I'll read it directly. A menace greater than nuclear arm race exists. It does not originate here on Earth, but comes from space itself. A danger was perceived in 1939, only 2 years before a UFO was captured and Pearl Harbor. Now, gee golly, what was a UFO that we captured 2 years after 1939? I think that's yet another piece of the puzzle, another confirmation that Cape Girardeau was a very real event. It just keeps getting overshadowed by Roswell.
1: Right. Okay. So we all have the eyes on Roswell. And I think because there's a base there. So in Cape Girardeau now at this crash site, what's there? Is there anything left?
8: I don't think so. There is a story that someone posted online in a forum that said my grandparents owned and farmed the crash site, that farm from 1941. They wouldn't tell me much about it, so I flew there as an adult and talked to the old farmer who had purchased the property from my grandparents sometime, I think, after the war, he said. And the farmer said he wasn't aware of any spaceship crash. However, he was digging a cistern, a big tank, to install in the ground, and he found these weird strips of metal. They couldn't be cut or bent, and they had strange hieroglyphic-type imprints or pictograms or logos in the metal. And he said he collected them all, and he stored them in his barn, and then he tore that down a few years before this young man arrived to question him. And he says he won't tell me what he's done with the debris, but this would be, of course, solid gold. If someone could bring this forward, it would be proof positive that this really did happen. Maybe in a bank vault or stored in somebody's attic somewhere. Someone's got a piece of debris like that fireman tried to smuggle out, or a photograph or a report or a diary that he wrote. I'm still mildly optimistic that someone will come forward as the dam breaks and more government files are released. Even though it's been mighty slow so far, the film footage released has not been very impressive, has it?
1: Well, kind of, yes and no. I'm impressed that they are releasing something. I like that. But sometimes you look at it and you say, okay, there could be another explanation for this. You just don't know what it is. It's nothing solid. But I will say that when you're watching something move consistently, they're not balloons in the air. Like the wind would make it look different if it was something that was getting pushed by an air current. This looked like it was, there's a lot of things that look like it's propelled by something. So people draw their conclusions. I think it is kind of neat to see some of these, but it's not the smoking gun that you're waiting for. Something else I was going to talk about Cape Girardeau. Sometimes you hear about these encounters where there's crash sites, and along with it is radiation. So did anyone at that crash site that you know of have any sort of exposure to anything that would have been harmful to their health?
8: I checked the Cape Girardeau newspapers. They actually have little bits of society columns on people who've grown ill and have been hospitalized, if it was sent to a columnist. I haven't noticed anything in particular that is a red flag. I did read one online comment that there is a radiated area of someone who had a farm in that vicinity that might have been the crash site, and it was just so darn vague. It's an interesting concept that maybe vegetation to this day doesn't grow, but I've checked aerial photos, you know, Google Earth, satellite Earth, and I don't see anything too smoking gunnish, if you want to call it that. I wish someone would come forward and say, I own the farm where the crash occurs, but the whole world would descend on this farm. So even if I knew the site, I'm not telling anyone. I don't want people's private home and their business trampled upon by sightseers and people digging around in the soil. It would just be madness.
1: Right. Okay. I would feel that would be what I would do. I would probably spend a week trying to find anything, even though we're so many years removed from it. I almost feel like there could be something left there, but you don't want people going on your property and, you know, digging stuff up. I get that, too.
8: Right.
1: When I think of Cape Girardeau, the first thing as a radio broadcaster that comes to mind is Rush Limbaugh. And I know this would have happened before he was born, but is there any evidence that perhaps Rush Limbaugh was aware and knew about this? Did this influence him at all, this crash site?
8: Well, I had a pretty good arm as a little boy, so they made me a pitcher in Little League, and my umpire for many a game was this big beefy guy named Rusty. Rusty saw he was on local Cape Girardeau radio, and you know him better as Rush Limbaugh. He was calling the balls and strikes. But he had to leave Cape Girardeau to become famous, and he became a syndicated, international radio star. And in around 2007, someone called his live program and ask Rush, what's up with this UFO crash in your own hometown? And instead of dismissing him and saying, this is a lot of garbage, get out of here with this, he said, there's more to this story than you might think. And he moved on to the next caller. He obviously didn't want to talk about it for whatever reason, security, his own security. But, you know, that he did not trash the story lends credence. His father, Rush's father, who was friends with my father, was a big aviation buff and a pilot in World War II. And I think he hung out a lot at airports, and I bet he learned the story. Someone told me Rush, the broadcaster, said to friends that he first heard the story in the 1960s when he was going to Cape Girardeau High School. And my own stepmom, who has no interest in UFOs, said, I also heard the story for the first time in 1965 or six, when she was going to high school in Cape Girardeau as well.
1: I would believe that, because if you're from any place in the country, if there's some sort of history or a famous person that came from that area, you know, people want to figure out, you know, what came from their hometown. And if you're 20 years old and there was a UFO crash, a suspected crash, then of course everyone would talk about those type of events. I would be curious, you know, and when Rush Limbaugh brings it up on his program, if I was Rush Limbaugh in my 20s from Cape Girardeau, like, let's say 30 years removed from this crash site at this point, I want to reach out and I want to find people that were involved, because you're so close to it. You have to have a friend of a friend involved. So maybe he did know something about it. Maybe his curiosity did lead him in that direction. Okay, going back to the government side of this, because do you think the government, are you hopeful that perhaps in one of these future document dumps that we'll actually see something specific from this? Maybe you'll get some closure or some verification of your research through future disclosure?
8: I'm only mildly optimistic. It's like you've had this corpse that is down to the bare bone skeleton now after 85 years, and it's been picked apart pretty good. You know, they've had all this opportunity to censor and redact documents. There was a Nathan Twining report on Roswell from September of 1947 for President Truman and a select handful of Truman's top aides. And in that report, you can read it at majesticdocuments.com, it refers to the Missouri discovery of 1941. It refers to this twice. It says, we decided that the materials from Roswell were extraterrestrial in nature when compared to the Missouri discovery. So again and again, we keep seeing these little references that corroborate the story, and maybe there's more left in the files. I keep hearing in 2027 we're going to be getting much more, and maybe even a big event is coming to really firmly establish that we are being visited, at least by a handful of races. I don't know what to believe anymore. Even in videos, I get discouraged because AI and CGI are so effective at creating fakes. So, I guess we can believe these government releases of footage. But as you say, they're not all that impressive, and who knows what's real anymore.
1: Yeah, I'm impressed that they are doing something, because every politician, when they're running for president, say, we'll release it, and they never do. At least there's something that is being released. I think that to the extent of what they release, it's yet to be seen. But I am a little bit more optimistic than I have in the past. But there's a lot of enthusiasts and ufologists that have really followed this for decades and have done much more detailed research on it than what the government has released. So maybe the government can catch up to research that's already out there in a way.
8: Yeah.
1: Paul Blake Smith is our guest. Do you want to take some calls next hour?
8: Sure.
1: Yeah. I know some people may want to talk about Cape Girardeau, but they may have some other UFO questions, things like that. Are you open to talk about other crash sites, Roswell, stuff like that?
8: I surely can. I'm not the world's leading expert, but I do know some things.
1: Okay. Maybe I can ask you about this movie you hinted at. I love stuff like this idea of Jackie Gleason and, hey, let's go show you something cool. One day, I just want to meet someone powerful enough, they'll show me something cool. If you want to call in now, we'll start lining those up for author Paul Blake Smith, his book, The UFO Bombshell Before Roswell. And if you want to email me, Ryan Renker at coasttocoastam.com. Don't go anywhere.

0: 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Today, as a senior manager, I use those same skills to plan, organize, and execute events that bring people together. My leadership was reinforced by the Minnesota Army National Guard.
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7: ABC News, I'm Chuck Sievertson. A U.S. official confirms that U.S. fighter jets stationed in the United Kingdom and Germany are being sent to the Mideast. ABC's Allison Kosick.
8: F-16s from Germany and stealth F-35 fighters from Britain are being sent, along with aerial refueling capabilities. The State Department saying groups supportive of Iran could target Americans worldwide.
7: U.S. military saying it's ended a ninth night of air attacks against Iran, and that among the targets were Iranian military command centers, air defense, missile and drone launch sites, and communications networks. The U.S. military says the death of a service member in northern Iraq over the weekend was from a controlled detonation of a downed Iranian attack drone. Unidentified remains have been located as the military has searched for a missing service member in Jordan, where two others were killed in an Iranian strike on Friday. This is ABC News. Mounting pressure, ABC's Alex Prochet.
9: New York became the first state to halt construction of new large data centers, the governor imposing a one-year moratorium. In Granbury, Texas, just outside of Fort Worth, residents have filed petitions to recall their mayor and several city council members after the city annexed property for a new data center site. The debate now making its way to Washington. President Trump blasted the move by New York's governor, Trump touting one of the biggest driving forces in the future for jobs are data centers. Both the taxes and jobs amount to liquid gold.
7: While enthusiasm for AI might be high on Wall Street,
10: investors will be looking to see if AI-related shares recover after sinking Friday on fears of overvaluation and Chinese competition. Earnings season continues after hearing from banks last week. This week, the focus shifts to tech, industrial, and consumer giants like Tesla, Alphabet, Intel, IBM, General Motors, and Verizon.
7: ABC's Dave Packer, Chuck Sievertson, ABC News.
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1: And thank you for joining us tonight. We have another hour here in your calls and questions for Paul Blake Smith. He wrote the book, The UFO Bombshell Before Roswell. This is Cape Girardeau, Missouri, 1941. Keep in mind, Roswell happened the summer of 1947, so many years before. So the things that were described there would have been pretty unique at the time. When you think about the descriptions of UFO crashes and aliens, and when Roswell came around, it became a lot more popular in culture for people to carry stories around. Well, what happens if it never happened before? Then what are you describing? And that's kind of what happened in Cape Girardeau. So if you want to talk to author Paul Blake Smith, feel free to give us a call now. We'll start lining those up. If you go to coasttocoastam.com, you can check out some of the news stories that are on there. And there's one story in particular where you can watch a robot couple get married in a Russian wedding ceremony. And there's video of this. There's, you know, the robot in the suit and the robot in the dress, and they kind of, you know, wheel their way in and walk down the aisle, and you're watching this ceremony and you think, why? Why are they doing this with robots? This is so unnecessary. Totally unnecessary. I think you shouldn't try to usher in the Terminator part of our society. Just give it a break. Don't do the weddings. Don't make the T-1000 or whatever the Terminator robot's called. And let's just avoid that part if we could, please. We'll take your calls coming up next with Paul Blake Smith on Coast to Coast AM.
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1: 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I'm Ryan Recker. 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Joining us now, the author of The UFO Bombshell Before Roswell. You can find the book online. Paul Blake Smith, are you ready to take some calls from listeners?
7: I am. I'm busy checking my mail to see if my invitation to the Russian robot wedding came in. I haven't seen it yet.
1: I didn't get it either. It's probably best not to be invited to that because I don't want any part of this. These robots getting married.
7: My reaction is the same thing. Why would you want to waste your time and money with this nonsense?
1: It's. I don't even know if it's so much about wasting your time. It's just a big question mark. What is the purpose of this? There literally is no good purpose for this. Okay, let's take some calls. How about we go to the international line? We haven't taken an international call yet today. Don is in Alberta, Canada. You're on Coast to Coast AM with Paul Blake Smith. Go ahead.
8: Hi, Ryan. Hi, Paul. I was just Googling Shag Harbor, 1967. Well-documented. Just do a regular Google search. Minister of Defense, ex-Minister of Defense, Paul Hellyer, the late Paul Hellyer, he wrote a number of books. He was on Coast to Coast, did a number of interviews talking about UFOs. Where I grew up, they even built a UFO landing pad after a UFO spent hours, and it was quite, like, it was 300-meter diameter. So, and then, of course, now they got a UFO pizza place, and they got their tourist center is a UFO, but I just find it really interesting that Canadians don't seem to be more open about it. Like, I probably see about two UFOs a year, and I discover now, like, the F-18s go one way on a flight path, the helicopters go another way on the flight path, and the UFOs go another way on the flight path. So the last UFO I seen, I don't really understand it, but it looked like a engine off of a 747 going backwards. And it had two little 4-inch wings. It was probably doing like 600-700 knots. And the weird part, it had a red band in the center of the back part, which would be the fins on the engine, the F-18 engine. But we seem to be far more open about UFOs in Canada than the United States. Why does the United States have the tendency to lock everything down in Canada? Just like, oh yeah, we have the UFOs. No big deal.
1: Okay. Well, I guess I wasn't familiar with Canada being more open than the United States. I know there has been collaboration between companies or countries as of late. There's been other countries that have been releasing files, too. What have you found about that, Paul Blake Smith? Have you found that Canada or maybe some other countries may have better record keeping and disclosure than us?
7: They were part of the Five Eyes program that President Roosevelt began in the weeks after the Cape Girardeau UFO crash in like May and June of 1941. And it was, according to one Canadian politician, all about keeping your eyes peeled for possible UFO activity or crashes. And this was a man named Larry McGuire who came forward in March 2023. He was a Canadian member of parliament. And he didn't get much of an answer back from his government. But as you say, or this caller said, Paul Hellyer did discuss a lot of what he knew. He was Canada's Secretary of Defense. And he even mentioned that President Eisenhower did indeed meet with some friendly human-like aliens, which was the subject of my book, President Eisenhower's Close Encounters, February 19th, 1954. So I wouldn't get too discouraged that Canada in Shag Harbor, at least, doesn't have too much on the big UFO event because Cape Girardeau has nothing. There's no museum. There's no yearly festival or a parade or not even a T-shirt when you go to town. I hate to badmouth my own hometown, but if you're going there, there is no crash site to go to and nothing to attend. And you may talk to people, and a few may know about the crash, but others are like, huh? What? What, are you crazy?
1: That seems like an opportunity for you, but like here in Michigan, where I'm located, outside the Detroit area, if you go a little bit north to Frankenmuth, very tourist area, but you'll find T-shirts and pamphlets and tours for Bigfoot hunting in Michigan. Very opportunistic in a way where they want to make it very well known. There's a history of Bigfoot in Michigan, particularly the Great Lakes. There's a lot of stuff further north you go, people see things. And then you go further north to Canada, you see even more things. They're not shying away from it. Cape Girardeau, if they're not bringing this up as part of its history, they are really making a mistake. And maybe, Paul, you got to get your book into some of these stores and you got to get some information out there for these people.
7: Well, I hope so. You know, Roswell has totally embraced that UFO crash. It's a whole culture down there with stores and museums and T-shirts. And I think like a yearly get together and people who are the descendants of the eyewitnesses to all of this still talk about it. And that's the way you go about it, even though a bit of it is what you might call crass commercialization. You know, sure. In a democracy, in a capitalist state, you know, you make money off of what's popular, and that's the way we do business in our country.
1: I like it. You know, even if it's kind of, you know, cheeky in a way, I still like it. All right, let's go to the wild card line, and Mary is calling in from New Jersey. Mary, you're on Coast to Coast AM. Go ahead.
9: Just a simple question about Roswell. How many beings did they find? Were they human beings? How many were there? Were they dead or alive?
7: At Cape Girardeau, there were three, and one was still barely alive. Colonel Philip Corso wrote the day after Roswell, and he was a guest on Coast to Coast, a very fine gentleman. And he wrote that military scientists investigating the Roswell crash and the bodies came to the conclusion that these were gray bio-robots, that they were like stooges or lackeys of a higher intelligence that didn't care to come here and get too involved, and with good reason. We're often at war, and we certainly were in 1941 of the Cape Girardeau crash. The European theater and the Pacific theater were all heavily involved in violent warfare. So you might have sent a race of cloned, programmed beings to do some dirty work, to take samples, hopefully not of human beings, but maybe Cape Girardeau was cattle country, dairy country. That could be an excuse to have been in the area. They might have encountered pilot error, mechanical error, weather-related issues. Who knows? But the cause of the crash is unknown. But I think Colonel Corso's explanation of what they found at Roswell fits Cape Girardeau pretty well, too.
1: Yeah. Well, when you think about just what goes on in nature, and this might be more of a scary thought, but ants always send a scout out first. And if they find something, they relay the information and then all the other ants come. Now, if that were true with UFOs in Earth, then we might be in for some problems. Let's go back to the wild card line. Aaron is in Fountain Valley, California. Aaron, you're on Coast to Coast AM. Go ahead.
10: Hey, thanks, Ryan Ricker, for accepting my call, and also Donna Walker, the call screener. Okay,
1: you got it.
10: My
1: go
10: question
1: ahead, Aaron.
10: Is Paul Blake Smith. I have a few thoughts. How did the UFO crash, and are we shooting them down? In 1936, there was an incident in Black Forest in Germany prior and during World War II of a UFO crash. And then you also have the account way back in 1561 of the Nuremberg phenomenon of like a celestial battle over Germany in the skies. I feel like this is our American first UFO, and then maybe the Germans had it back in 1936. In the Black Forest.
7: I've heard that rumor many times. I'm not the world's leading expert, but Cape Girardeau had a large German community, especially farmers, and they even had a Lutheran church that conducted services in German back in the 1940s before we went to war with Germany. So that would have been another reason for orders from high up in Washington, D.C., to tell people, soldiers on the ground, hush it up, scoop it up, and get it out of there, and tell everyone to keep their mouth shut. They would not want pro-Bundist or pro-Hitler Nazis in the...

0: that story and had it scrutinized. And according to David Grush, the government whistleblower, former intelligence operative, he said that story is quite true and that, quote, we scooped it. We stole it from Mussolini and the Italians when we invaded Italy with our allies in 1944 and 45 and brought it back to America. So that would also qualify as, quote, celestial wonders that have come to us, as FDR said.
1: Wow. Well, this call seems related. Let's go to the wild card line. And David is in Ohio. You're on Coast to Coast AM. Go ahead.
2: Yes, I'd like to ask your guest. The Nazis had a thing called the bell in the rockets. Do you think, Paul, that they had already made alien contact? And I heard like that last caller thought, and maybe they actually got their rockets and the bell experiments from aliens. And I'll hang up and listen to your answer.
0: Okay. I don't think rocketry was that advanced. Cape Girardeau, Missouri is in the heart of the American Midwest and the North American continent, and it was a circular disc. I really don't see that being a missile or a rocket fired all the way from Europe. However, I have heard about the German story and the claims thereof, and that would have been something FDR wanted clamped down on to keep it from the Nazis and keep it a state secret so we can investigate and possibly weaponize our own find and maybe create our own counter version of the bell, as they call it. Supposedly, FDR had a source that was connected to the Vatican, and they learned from the Pope of the Magenta crash in Italy, with Mussolini being based out of Rome, and that's where Vatican City is. And so that may have influenced FDR's edict, I'm speculating, to keep the whole story of Cape Girardeau clamped down as Mussolini did, as a virtual template for what happened in 1941.
1: Okay, I think we got time for another call here. Let's go east of the Rockies, and Bill is in Memphis, Tennessee. You're on Coast to Coast AM. Go ahead.
3: Yes, thanks for taking my call. I'll cut to the chase. Sir, when do you think an extraterrestrial craft is going to land in the good old U.S. of A? Question number one. Number two, and how do you think the populace, wherever it is, will act?
0: In 1941, I think they probably were correct in that they were trying to avoid a panic, as they seemed to perceive in the 1938 War of the Worlds radio broadcast by Orson Welles. No one wanted that on a widespread scale in 41. Yet another reason to keep the lid on the Cape Girardeau story. No one wanted to roil the stock market or create another Great Depression. But how would we react today? We're much more prepared for this through TV shows like Mork and Mindy or My Favorite Martian and on, and movies, Steven Spielberg's movies, Disclosure Day. We have graphic novels and books and documentaries on aliens, and I think people are much more prepared and would not panic or act crazy or quit school or quit their job as they were afraid in the 1940s. So it's an interesting theory. I can't predict human behavior too much, but I think we would handle it okay. But, you know, what would be the proof? Would they land at the Super Bowl or outside a stadium of 50,000 where the government could not deny this on live television? What kind of scenario are we talking about?
1: Yeah. Okay. That's good questions. One email question came in from Tony. And I had another one that was similar to this. It said, enjoy listening to the show. I was wondering if you could talk about the fact that these aliens were smart enough to build a spaceship, travel all the way to our planet just to crash. If that's so, they're not as smart as we thought, to, if they can't land, essentially is what they're saying. You ever think about that? What happens when it comes to crashing? We talked about crashing, and someone speculated it could have been shot down. But in this case, if they have the advanced technology, you think they'd be able to land.
0: Right. American pilots crash all the time, and they're trained to handle our gravity and electromagnetic forces and to handle weather in our modern airplanes. And they still keep crashing. So aliens are from another world. They may not have been familiar with these factors, and they had a problem and crashed.

0: You know, and I know scientists would argue with this, but I think about the way we understand science and physics and just the way the universe works. Our understanding may be close, but it may not be accurate in some ways that aliens figured something else out. So there could be variations, different parts of the universe, including ours, which may have thrown off their instruments or something. There's a lot of possibilities out there. We're going to continue to take some more calls. Paul Blake Smith is our guest, and if you want to talk UFOs with him, his book is called The UFO Bombshell Before Roswell. This is the 1941 UFO crash and cover-up that happened in Cape Girardeau, Missouri. Don't go anywhere on Coast to Coast AM.
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1: And welcome back. We have one more segment here with author Paul Blake Smith. You can find his book, The UFO Bombshell, Before Roswell, Missouri's 1941 UFO Crashing Cover-Up. Cover-Up, the big part of it. When you think about Cape Girardeau, Missouri, 1941, that is years before Roswell in July of 1947. So here we are discussing this, and if you have a question or comment or you want to talk about disclosure, this would be a good chance for you to do that with Paul Blake Smith. And I'll try to read some email questions to Ryan Recker at coasttocoastam.com, but we have some open lines on the wildcard line now if you wanted to get on with your question. All right, if you go to coasttocoastam.com, you can find a link to Paranormal Dates if you're looking for someone to hang out with, and maybe you want someone that likes topics like this, and you find that sometimes when you bring this up in public, the strangers you don't know, they're a little bit weirded out by it. Well, if you want to find people that are not, paranormaldate.com. And something new is happening. If you go to that link, you'll notice at paranormaldate.com, there's a casting call. What does that mean? Well, they're filming, and soon will be filming, rather, a documentary series, a TV show, that's going to be looking at people that met in a paranormal way or experiences or interested in paranormal dating. And I saw that George Norrie is involved in it, of course, with Paranormal Date. So that's exciting. Maybe you met someone on that dating website and you want to be featured. They have a casting call right now at paranormaldate.com. You can check it out for yourself. All right, we'll take some more of your comments, your questions. Paul Blake Smith is our guest. Don't go anywhere on Coast to Coast AM.
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1: And welcome back to Coast AM. I'm Ryan Recker, ryanrecker@coasttocoastam.com. If there's an email question that you would like to ask, our guest here is Paul Blake Smith. You can find his book online, paulblakesmith.com, UFO Bombshell Before Roswell. Are you ready to take some more calls?
7: I surely am. Fire away.
1: Okay. Let's start west of the Rockies, and Mark is in Roseville, California. Mark, you're on Coast to Coast AM. Go ahead.
8: Good. Yeah, I'd like to ask Paul, what are you going to do when you find out this is all real?
7: Well, I think the Cape Girardeau crash certainly is real, and probably the Roswell crash as well. And I'll point out quickly that there's a theory that radar jammed the technology of the craft from another world at Roswell. So I did some research, and in 1941, there really was very little radar, but there was some on some East Coast military installations. And there's nothing to say that alien technology was discombobulated by that radar back then, and then it limped along and came to a crashing halt in a Missouri farm field. I did talk to, or at least I got a message from a woman who says, my grandmother's sister had a farm not too far from the crash site, and they saw this craft going overhead. It was down pretty low, and it was emitting sparks like it was in big trouble. So that's an example of it was having a mechanical problem before it crashed. So there's no telling if the creatures involved were killed in flight or upon impact, but they were not reported to have any visible injuries. And that's what this Reverend Holt said in Washington, D.C. after he came back and told his daughters, these three aliens in three glass jars had no visible injuries.
1: Let's go to the wild card line, and Rick is in Dallas, Texas. Rick, you're on Coast to Coast AM. Go ahead.
9: Thank you very much. Mr. Smith, I want to get your book. It sounds very intriguing, and I believe everything you've said about it. By the way, my great-grandmother, she was born right up the road from you there in Saxton. But the point I was wanting to make was, I know earlier somebody brought up the Aurora, Texas case, 1897, and you kind of brushed it off and said it had been debunked by two gentlemen. And I just wanted to clarify on that to my knowledge, that's still a very wide open case. I don't know of any evidence against it other than one woman a few years after the fact. She spread the rumor that this was a hoax. The railroad had bypassed Aurora, and it was a way to get try to draw commercialism to the town, but she was later totally discredited. And in fact, the History Channel went in 15-20 years ago and did an investigation. They found the crash site, by the way, is on a farm there where my best friend's cousin knew the owner. He took us out there, and they found pieces of that metal just like what y'all had there in Missouri, and also the windmill that thing had crashed into. And it ended up in a well, water well there, and they had cemented it over. Well, they broke all that loose for this investigation, sent divers down in there, and they found some of those metallic strips like we're talking about. The cemetery where that critter was supposedly buried is a couple of miles down the road there. I've been there many times, and we know right where it is. The Baptist church there conducted a Baptist ceremony for him and buried him there. The marker was a little engraved stone. It got stolen in 1973, and then they put another one back, and then it got swiped. But we know right where the thing was. And, in fact, the preacher up there at the Aurora Baptist, we were in the same school in high school, of all things, and he's the preacher up there now. But I just want to let you know that that case is there's a lot of evidence behind it, and it's by no means been totally debunked like those guys tried to say.
7: Okay. That's good information. And yeah, that's good information, and it might well be a true story. I'm just passing along that two UFO investigators have looked into it, and they decided that it was not extraterrestrial, but it might be. I mean, they're not the be-all, end-all, authority. Kevin Randles looked into it, and he felt that it was likely a metal-clad balloon that was being test-run by either the Army at Fort Hood or Fort Worth. But who knows? It might have been extraterrestrial, and I appreciate this gentleman calling in with that information.
1: Okay. Let's go back to the wild card line, and Will is in New York. You're on Coast to Coast AM. Go ahead.
10: Hi. Good evening, gentlemen. Great conversation. I really appreciate this gentleman, this guest, real thorough knowledge of this incident. It really rings true. And I just want to mention that, you know, that the way that you described the photograph, or that, you know, various people say this one photograph of, you know, the, individuals there, propping up, you know, what might have been the alien. That really rings true to me, because when I think about to all my relatives going back a few generations, like to the 1800s when they were first photographs, whenever they went hunting, like especially I have all these photos of them with deer and elk, and one was a bear, like anything, especially back before present day, that would be like the impulse would be to, you know, take a picture of whatever it is that you found. And just one other quick comment. You know, when I first was listening to your conversation tonight, I missed the very beginning, and I actually thought that you sounded a lot like Rush Limbaugh, and I guess that your accent is very authentic to that area of the country. And although I find your conversation to be much more pleasant than the kind of things that he would have on the radio, but I want to thank you for this topic. It's terrific. Thank you.
1: Great. Thank you.
7: Oh, I went.
1: So, Paul, can you go ahead?
7: Yeah, I was in college in Southeast Missouri State University and took radio courses. And one of my classmates was a rather burly, gruff sounding African American gentleman. He was quite polite and friendly. His name was Ced. We know him today as Cedric the Entertainer. One of my classmates, I remember him. But I'll point out very quickly a little note I have. In my research, I discovered a December 31st, 1949 newspaper article, which quotes a reporter named Fletcher Pratt, who attended a science conference, and he was known as a respected military war correspondent. He stood up at this science conference and said, "My sources have told me that sometime in this decade of the 1940s, an alien spaceship crash landed, human little creature, strange creatures, he called them, at least 3 feet in height were recovered, and that they were killed simply by atmospheric pressure. They couldn't breathe our air, and the pressure of our stratosphere and Earth's lithosphere and all of that stuff, it just was too much." And that might, again, be the Cape Girardeau case, where there were no visible injuries. General George C. Marshall, who was FDR and Truman's top military aide, supposedly told a scientist in Mexico City in the early 50s, "We've had 3 UFO crashes in America, and in all cases, the aliens died of being unable to breathe our air, and they incinerated from within." So, again, these stories seem to kind of hang together and corroborate each other.
1: Okay, let's go back to the wild card line. And George is in Michigan. George, you're on Coast to Coast AM. Go ahead.
11: Hello, everybody. What I was calling up to ask you, scientists say that the speed of light is 186,000.7 miles per second. That being the case, they said a lot of these lights that we see are already burned out, and we're just now getting the light. Wouldn't it be possible that some of these crashes that have occurred are from a different dimension?
7: Yes. I find that possible, and we may start hearing some of that if we get government disclosures. And people are already talking about this, that people from another world might travel on interdimensional portals, wormholes, stargates, et cetera, a dimensional rift, or they might even come from a higher dimension and not from our physical Milky Way galaxy at all. So we start getting into the ideas like in Star Trek, where the Captain Kirk and Mr. Spock and all went to a different dimension and, you know, an alternate reality and met their counterparts. Well, you can get into all kinds of speculation, and it's fun to think about, but who knows what's going to be revealed in the years ahead.
1: Okay. Let's go back to the wild card line in Denver, is in Jackson, Mississippi. You're on Coast to Coast AM. Go ahead, Denver.
12: I want to talk about, I was blessed to read Rod Martin's book. He was a contactee when he was young in Arkansas in 1953. And through the years, they assist him to write a book. And if everybody would read that book, The Comet of Ten. So, Paul, have you heard about Riley Martin?
7: No, I'm not familiar with that case.
12: Okay, I'm going to tell you a little bit about it. He wrote this book with the assistance of someone that was more millions of years advanced than we are. And when he wrote the book, he sent a copy to NASA, And 6 months go by, and one day they approached him on a helicopter when he's riding a horse. Only thing they want to know is how does he know that the Chinese had landed on the moon over 200 years before we got there? The aliens told him that. But in other words, the aliens made clear to him that different groups come here on different agendas. They come here to look over the earth like that. And they made it very clear that our government know that they are here and they're present. And, you know, I wish everybody would read that book. It would get more open-minded. And one more thing I want to comment on. Gaetano Bruno, the great Italian philosopher, this is what he said. As a conscious being is aware of self and this universal intelligence, to the same degree it has possession of its soul. Thus, earth had no monopoly soul, but man share soul is a conscious phenomenal being, you know, known today, you know. We got plenty of intelligent life out there. Comments?
1: Thank you, Denver.
7: I think that could be very accurate, that there are a number of races and they have different agendas. And as I always tell people, I walk down the hall of my apartment building and I meet people who are friendly. Some are secretive and covert and others who are just downright hostile. Why can't aliens be of different personality types, too, with different agendas or reasons for being here? I think most of them are scientific. They're poking around as if they're taking a field trip for a zoology class and looking us and our wildlife and our environment over and hopefully helping us avoid destroying our environment, especially through nuclear war. But it's speculation, I'll admit.
1: Or they could just be enthusiasts that are curious. This could be a hobby for them, building a craft aircraft that doesn't quite make it past the atmospheric pressure of Earth. Who knows? So many possibilities. Let's go east of the Rockies. And Brother Don is calling in from Kent, Ohio. You're on Coast to Coast AM. Go ahead.
13: Oh, brothers Ryan and Paul, great program full of, you know, knowledge and facts. Back in 1933, I believe it was June, a little bit west of Milan, Italy, Acorn or a Bell type craft crashed, and it had the standard Nordic types inside, I believe. And it wasn't until about 1944-45 that Pope Pius the 12th decided to, you know, have this craft transferred to use some, your Jesuit priest and Swiss intermediaries to transfer this to the American side. So this has been going on for quite some years. You guys are right on target with this.
1: Okay.
7: Incredibly, Benito Mussolini gave a speech in February 1941, 2 months before the crash, and he's quoted as saying the United States are far more likely to be invaded by the not-so-well-known but warlike inhabitants of the planet Mars, who will come down in space crafts of unimaginable flying fortresses. That's a direct quote. We have to believe Mussolini kind of either was completely mad or he had inside knowledge of what he captured and was having his scientists investigate. And as I mentioned, David Grush corroborates that the Magenta crash near Milan was a very real thing, and it was something that had to be covered up at the time. Maybe they did not want to panic in Italy either. So it's just almost mind-boggling how far this goes back and how much has been covered up and kept from the public, and we're kind of treated like children who can't handle the facts.
1: Well, for the sake of time, I wanted to read this one email because I think it might be important. It said, if numerous stories of UFO crashes are true, then who is responsible for maintaining the secrecy after these secret holders die themselves? So part of this is the question. The other part is, do you have a plea for anyone that may hold a secret that hasn't told anyone?
7: Part of me would like somebody out there who knows and has debris to send it to me, but then I'm afraid I would be descended upon by government agents. So maybe that's not such a great idea. There's a UFO investigator named Preston Dennett, and he has done such marvelous work uncovering so many stories, eyewitness accounts of people, especially around Wright-Patterson Air Force Base, who have seen bodies and seen craft, and they're under guard at times, and they got a glimpse of things they shouldn't have seen. And it lends credence to the idea that not only is the Cape Girardeau crash real, and it probably ended up there at a very advanced metallurgical laboratory they had. It was the perfect place to take things like that to. But it's probably still ongoing, and it's top secret. And whether we ever get all the facts or even half the facts, I don't know whether to be optimistic or not. It's still not playing out in my lifetime as the way I had hoped. But, you know, I'm still alive and kicking, so let's see what happens.
1: So you got that going for you. Well, you have the book, The UFO Bombshell Before Roswell, Missouri's 1941 UFO Crash and Cover-Up. If people wanted to find your book or your work, where can they go?
7: Any online bookseller like BarnesandNoble.com or Amazon.com or the publishers, Llewellyn.com. And I try to cram in as much fact and information and give you, the reader, your money's worth and make it, you know, worth your time and money to explore and read and think about this. So I thank you for having me on. It's a great, great subject.
1: I'll tell you what, you gave us some great information. I know there's a lot of people that didn't know about this until tonight, and now they do, and the word will spread. Thank you so much, Paul Blake Smith. We appreciate your time here on Coast to Coast AM.
7: You're welcome.
1: Well, that does it for us. So many people to thank. Dan Galante, Donna Walker, Adam Thompson, Michael Cosio, Gina Silvetti, Tom Danheiser, Sue Trakis, Bill May, Sean Lottasewer, Lex Lonehood, my mentor Phil Tower, and the legends George Norrie and Art Bell, who make it all possible because of you. Looking forward to coming back sometime in the future. If you want to email me, Ryan Recker at coasttocoastam.com. Hopefully we get some future shows here soon. But in between shows, just send me an email. I like to get those. Have a great night.

0: I'm Chief Warrant Officer 3, Tressa Markwart from Brooklyn Park. 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
6: ABC News, I'm Chuck Sievertson. A ninth night of air attacks against Iran, says the U.S. military. Targeted Iranian military command centers, air defense and coastal surveillance sites, missile and drone launch sites, and more. U.S. official confirms that U.S. fighter jets stationed in the United Kingdom and Germany are being sent to the Mideast, along with aerial refueling capabilities. There are 50,000 U.S. troops in the Mideast.
7: The U.S. military now singling out the Revolutionary Guard, which the U.S. says is responsible for targeting American troops. Iran striking back on U.S. bases in Kuwait, Jordan, and Bahrain. Videos circulating online appearing to show projectiles raining down on a U.S. base in Jordan.
6: ABC's Allison Kosick. A sailboat carrying 7 tons of humanitarian aid and donations from European groups has arrived at Havana's port. Among the donations, solar panels. This is ABC News. A 5.5 magnitude earthquake shook the Andes region of Peru, killing at least 6 people, injuring more than 30, displacing 300, say Peruvian officials. No word how many are missing. The use of rustic adobe materials in construction in that Andean area has contributed to the greater impact and damage, according to a local civil defense official. Total deaths from the two powerful earthquakes that shook Venezuela last month have risen to more than 5,000. Spain beat Argentina to win the 2026 World Cup 1-0 in extra time in East Rutherford, New Jersey. Reaction in Madrid. In the not-on-the-AI bandwagon-yet department.
8: Lots of companies implementing artificial intelligence in the workplace. One that's not Major League Baseball. The league is now restricting iPad use in dugouts to prevent AI from influencing decisions. The tablets otherwise have access to video and league-provided data.
6: ABC's Dave Packer. Chuck Sievertson. ABC News.
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1: An expanding war. Good morning, I'm Gordon Deal, along with Nicole Murray. On this Monday, July 20th, glad you could be with us. Here's what we have for you this hour.
2: More American service members have been killed in the battle with Iran. Meanwhile, it's now been 9 straight days of U.S. strikes.
1: The FDA now says a sample of lettuce that tested positive for cyclospora was a false positive. We'll have an update.
2: A mass shooting in Tucson, Arizona leaves at least 10 people wounded.
1: And the importance of $9.99 as a price point.
3: I feel like I do this. If something's $9.99 or $10.02, for some reason, $9.99 seems so much cheaper, even though actually it's really 3 cents difference, right? So I think maybe it's the three numbers versus four numbers when it's, you know, 10-something, 11-something.
1: Natasha Khan at the Wall Street Journal on how $9.99 became the most compelling price in retail. The U.S. military says it's recovered unidentified remains while searching for an American service member reported missing after an Iranian missile and drone attack in Jordan. U.S. Central Command said 2 U.S. service members were killed and a third was missing following Iran's attack Friday on U.S. partner forces in Jordan. Separately, CENTCOM said a U.S. service member was killed Saturday in northern Iraq during the controlled detonation of unexploded ordnance from a downed Iranian one-way attack drone. Reaction from President Trump.
4: Great people, those great patriots, were out there fighting that Iran cannot have a nuclear weapon.
1: 17 U.S. service members have now died in the war with Iran. Virginia Democratic Senator Mark Warner on ABC's This Week.
5: This war of choice has been a disaster. It has been a disaster militarily. It has been a disaster in terms of how we're viewed around the world. It has been a disaster to our friends and the allies who question whether we will keep our promises.
1: Meanwhile, American forces hit Iran for a 9th consecutive day today as concerns grew over shipping through the Strait of Hormuz after Iran said 2 oil tankers had exploded and been immobilized. The Food and Drug Administration now says a sample of lettuce from Taylor Farms that had tested positive for cyclospora was a false positive. In a statement, the FDA said that as of yesterday, it had not found any confirmed positive results. We get more from this morning's Mike Gavin.
6: Taylor Farms said yesterday in a statement after the false positive was announced that it's committed to working with public health authorities as the ongoing investigation continues. The company previously said it was voluntarily removing iceberg lettuce sourced from central Mexico after the lettuce had been linked to one of the largest outbreaks of cyclosporiasis in the U.S. recently. 4 days ago, the CDC identified lettuce supplied to select Taco Bell restaurants as a source of the multi-state outbreak, more than a month after cases first began to appear. Gordon.
1: Thank you, Mike. Public health experts say cyclosporiasis is a food and waterborne illness caused by the cyclospora parasite, which causes long-lasting, watery, and sometimes explosive diarrhea. Authorities in southern Arizona say at least 10 people have been wounded in a mass shooting in a busy commercial district near downtown Tucson. Police say after the suspect ignored repeated commands, a uniformed officer fired his weapon, striking the fleeing suspect. The alleged gunman was given first aid and transported to a local hospital with life-threatening wounds. It happened around 2 a.m. yesterday. 9 other people were wounded apparently before police arrived on the scene, many of them with gunshots to their extremities. All the victims were adults. Tucson Police Spokesman Frank Magos.
7: Tucson Fire Department personnel responded, assisted in rendering medical aid, and transported all of those victims to an area hospital. Right now the investigation is continuing. It is a rather large crime scene, as you can imagine.
1: TV station KGUN says the shooting grew out of a confrontation between 2 groups of people known to each other, and bystanders were struck by gunfire. The Gun Violence Archive, by the way, says it's the 257th mass shooting so far in the U.S. this year. 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

0: 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Start your day with America's First News, This Morning with Gordon Deal.
1: Thanks for spending time with us. Welcome into Monday. Wrestling with massive amounts of data will define modern warfare as much as battling the enemy. John Seward, defense and national security correspondent at the Washington Times, says inside the defense industry, companies are locked in a highly competitive race to build cutting-edge tools designed to bring secure, artificial intelligence-powered decision aids and communications to combat. John, what have you found?
2: Effectively, you know, we've seen all of these really interesting new tools, all the autonomous vehicles, the drones, all this sort of stuff coming out. And all of that information has to go somewhere. And what the military has been trying to figure out is how to make all that information a lot more useful. And what we're seeing is basically companies start to build like a data center in a box that they can take to the front line, feed all of that information in, and then use a lot of artificial intelligence to help the military do their job, conduct war fighting.
1: Jeez. That could, like an example would be what? How could this work?
2: Yeah, so one of the most fascinating things I saw when reporting for this story was I actually saw a demonstration of one chat window with a drone that was being simulated, and the guy kind of showed me, he said, look, so here's a target. In the chat window, it sort of told him, hey, this target might be an enemy, what's going on? And he said, all I'm going to do is say, I want you to take a closer look. And basically what happened was an AI agent then built out a new flight path for that drone. The drone automatically redirected itself on that flight path and started taking a look and trying to figure out if this target was a bad guy, right? So when you start to break this down, I mean, the folks that I talked to, specifically in this case, Anduril, they have their platform Menace, which is one of these data centers in a box. They talked about using that for mission plans for the F-35. So when you start to put these building blocks together, you're talking about basically a service member being able to sit down and in a chat window direct a bunch of AI agents to try to come up with plans for the military to execute, and those things just going straight out to where they need to be, whether that's drones, the fighter pilot, whether that's rockets on the ground, all of the above. Now, I want to caveat all this to say that it's still sort of cutting edge here, and a lot of this, as I said, is demonstrations. It's not actually the task itself. There's still a lot of questions about the reliability of some of these programs.
1: We're speaking with John Seward, defense and national security correspondent at the Washington Times. The story is called How Data is Taking Over War Fighting for the U.S. Military. What about the energy and computing power required here?
2: Yeah, well, that was another part of this that seemed like a little bit of a stretch. So there's definitely this desire to have more computing power on the front line, but there's a limit to that. We have, you know, it's a big conversation around the country right now, just how much we want to invest in these data centers and how much energy they take up. While I was talking to some of the folks for this story, one of them said, you know, what we're worried about down the road is having to basically have a small nuclear reactor powering a mobile data center. That seems like a long ways off, but
1: jeez,
2: both of those are things that the military is actually investing in right now and that defense companies are trying to figure out. The ones that I looked at specifically, they were still using like your standard military generator to generate the power.
1: Okay. Yeah.
2: But a gentleman I talked to from DARPA, he actually said, you know, on the other end of this, the military is looking at trying to make these things more efficient. So they're kind of playing both sides of the coin, right? They're trying to make sure that the processing power, these mobile data centers, are available to use all these cool new toys that they're developing for warfare. But on the other end of it, they're trying to make sure that these AI programs are much more efficient so that we're not actually having to use as much computing power, as much energy to get the job done. So like I said, kind of playing both sides of the coin to get it done and not quite sure where it's going to, you know, shuffle out at this point. But either way it goes, they're starting to show that you can actually use a lot of artificial intelligence to conduct war, which is just a massive leap in the past 2 years.
1: Thanks, John. 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
0: And now, the three big things you need to know. Number one.
3: The U.S. military announced it has recovered unidentified human remains while searching for an American service member reported missing after an Iranian missile and drone attack in Jordan on Friday that killed two other Americans. President Trump speaking with reporters at Joint Base Andrews.
4: Iran has been very, very badly damaged. They've lost everything almost militarily. They've got very little left. They've got some missiles. They've got some drones. They've got some manufacturing ability, not much.
3: Officials said an examination of the remains is underway. Separately, another U.S. service member was killed in Iraq on Saturday.
0: Number two.
3: The FDA says a sample of lettuce from Taylor Farms that had tested positive for cyclospora was a false positive. The company added that the agency has since apologized. Taylor Farms on Friday said it was voluntarily removing iceberg lettuce sourced from Mexico after the product had been linked to a cyclosporiasis outbreak.
0: Number three.
3: Influencer brothers Andrew and Tristan Tate have been arrested by federal officers in Miami after British authorities issued 38 new charges against the brothers, including rape and human trafficking. Karina Thomas is with the Bedfordshire Police.
5: The charges relate to 7 victims spanning a period from 2010 to 2017.
3: Britain is seeking to extradite the brothers to face prosecution for both the new and pre-existing charges. Boston police are investigating the discovery of a dead body that was found at a property owned by the husband of Congresswoman Ayanna Pressley of Massachusetts. President Trump says the Qatari-donated jet that serves as an Air Force One plane will soon be sent away for upgrades, following questions about the plane's security features.
4: So they're going to be sending it, and they'll have it be maxed out. It'll take about a month.
3: Trump started flying aboard the jumbo jet on July 1st after accepting the plane as a gift last year. Spain is back on top of the soccer universe for a second time.
6: Poro chance to cross, hooks it in. Williams battling, knocks it down.
3: The call on Fox as Ferran Torres scores the game-winning goal in extra time against Argentina in the World Cup finals. The final score, 1-0. It's Spain's first World Cup victory since 2010.
1: All right, best team won the tournament. Thank you, Nicole. 23 minutes now after the hour.
7: The board recommends approving.
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0: Thanks for being with us. A new survey of investors by Allianz has found that despite sky-high market valuations, Americans are decidedly leery about putting their money into the stock market right now. Why the hesitancy? Here's Martha White, reporter at Money.com. Martha, what are you hearing?
1: I talked to a lot of financial planners about this, and one thing that came through pretty consistently is that people feel that the economy is in a very uncertain place right now. The stock market might be notching record highs, but they look at their own household budgets and they see things going in the wrong direction. Their pay hasn't gone up, their bills have, and that feeds into their sentiment about investing.
0: So this is mom and pop investors, or this is also folks with, say, a 401k?
1: All of the above. It's retail investors as well as retirement savers.
0: And I guess, I mean, this is not the first time we've seen this, right? This was, what, similar sentiment 4 years ago when inflation was a big concern?
1: Yes, 4 years ago and going way back, the Great Recession. And there have been pockets since then where the stock market has been on an upswing, but people are very leery of it. And that's one of the main reasons why financial professionals advise people against trying to time the market, because if you're going to try and pull out of the market, you have to know when to pull out and when to get back in. And it's too scary for people to contemplate going back into the market when prices are at a trough.
0: We're speaking with Martha White, reporter at Money.com. The story is called Stocks Are at All-Time Highs, So Why Are Americans Afraid to Invest? And as you point out in the story, the economy is expanding right now. So what do advisors say about folks who are leery about putting money in the market?
1: The typical advice is to stay the course. People should continue investing. People who have automatic payroll deductions that go into their 401ks should continue doing that. And really, the best thing, if you're not close to retirement, just don't look at it. Just let the money keep going in and don't think about it. You're not going to need that money for 10 years, 20 years. Don't think about it now.
0: Yeah. Is it natural to have that feeling of, well, things can't go up forever?
1: It is. Again, as I said, people are looking at the numbers in their own household budgets. They're seeing that their paychecks haven't gone up. They're seeing that their bills, gas prices have come down a tick, but they're still quite a bit higher than they were a year ago. Grocery prices are still up. Costs for subscriptions and just everyday expenses keep going up. And for people who are struggling to make ends meet, that matters more than some number on a ticker.
0: Generally speaking, do Americans fear recession? Do we have polling on that or anticipate one?
1: I've seen some polls that do suggest people think a recession might be coming. That doesn't necessarily

0: necessarily mean that it is. Most of us, even financial professionals, tend to do a lousy job of predicting.
1: Thanks, Martha. Martha White, reporter at Money.com. 30 minutes now after the hour on This Morning, America's First News.

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1: Thanks for spending time with us. Welcome into Monday, July 20th. Gordon Deal with Nicole Murray. Some of our top stories and headlines. U.S. military recovers unidentified remains in Jordan that could belong to an American service member after a deadly attack by Iran. The FDA now says a sample of lettuce that tested positive for cyclospora was a false positive. 10 people wounded at a mass shooting in Tucson, Arizona. Vice President J.D. Vance and his wife announced the birth of their fourth child, a boy named Alec. Labor Party leader Andy Durham is the seventh British prime minister in 10 years now. Spain won the World Cup. And the deformed raccoon that's gone viral in Seattle. That story in about 20 minutes. 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Companies are redesigning packaging and slashing marketing budgets to maintain the psychologically important threshold of $9.99. More on the psychology of pricing from Natasha Khan, business reporter at the Wall Street Journal. Natasha, what's up here?
2: One of the things is traditionally $9.99 has always been one of these psychologically important thresholds for consumers. So that's sort of long been a number that consumer companies or retailers really try to keep prices at $9.99. Other numbers that have been important is like $4.99 or $19.99, $14.99, right? One of the things, though, that we were hearing recently was that to keep that number, prices under that price threshold has become more difficult, and there's been more trade-offs that companies have had to contend with.
1: Yeah, it's like it's not been indexed for inflation or something, I guess, right? What's happening?
2: Right. I mean, I think, you know, from shipping costs to ingredient costs to packaging costs, things like that, that's really been, you know, I think companies have had to get a bit more creative in order to keep prices at a level in which consumers, I mean, as we've seen, inflation has been still a persistent issue for consumers. So for companies that really aim to be under that price point, they've really had to come up with a lot of different ways to manage cost and price.
1: And we as consumers do what? I think you said we sort of create buckets in our mind of like what items should be $9.99 or less.
2: Right. And that's really interesting. So I think, I mean, I feel like I do this. If something's $9.99 or $10.02, for some reason, $9.99 seems so much cheaper, even though actually it's really 3 cents difference, right? So I think maybe it's the three numbers versus four numbers when it's, you know, 10 something, 11 something. It really feels that even though it's a penny of difference, it kind of shifts it into what value that is in a consumer's mind.
1: Yeah. And it's not necessarily that it's just three digits, right? The 999 versus a 1099, because you said sometimes like 1999 is important versus 20.
2: Right. And I think exactly. So I think there's like buckets where, you know, one of the companies we spoke to in the story is a skincare company, and they really have been in touch with their customers since starting the company. And they had heard that basically $20 really was their price ceiling for many of those products. So all along when this company had been growing, they had used sub $20 to be their sort of guiding price point, if that makes sense. Of course, there's products that are way under that price or such, but, you know, and what we were hearing is that even if it goes to, let's say, a few pennies more, then it kind of goes to another category in consumers' minds.
1: Yeah.
2: So that's quite interesting.
1: We're speaking with Natasha Khan, business reporter at the Wall Street Journal. The story is called How $9.99 Became the Most Compelling Price in Retail. Some of the big names that are doing stuff in this space are who?
2: Hasbro, for example, the toy maker. One of the things they've been doing is, for example, making adjustments to their packaging. So for one of their new Monopoly editions, I think it's a World Cup edition of Monopoly Deal, you know, the case that it comes in is the package. You know, it doesn't have a separate box or something like that. Or they're having a plastic sleeve instead of another separate package. You know, we've heard from Twisted Teas, which is a Boston beer makes them. They have like a 4-pack that's under $10, that rather than a 6-pack that's a little bit over $10. So Michael's, a craft store chain, they're really trying to increase their selection of under $10 items by 10% by the end of the year. So a lot of retailers and consumer companies are making changes or considering this when they're planning and developing their products.
1: What does Amazon do here?
2: Well, one of the things for certain categories for Amazon, and in our story, we talk a bit about the personal care and baby care sector. Amazon actually takes a lower referral fee for items under $10. So from our reporting, it was about 8% referral fee for items in that those categories under $10. But if it's over $10, then the fee is 15%.
1: Thanks, Natasha. Natasha Khan, business reporter at The Wall Street Journal. Hey, if you've missed anything from today's show, there's an easy way to catch up. All you have to do is tell Alexa, Siri, or Google to play This Morning with Gordon Deal. 20 minutes now in front of the hour. Coming up next, the performer who may have sunk Argentina in the World Cup.
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0: Thanks for spending time with us. Welcome into Monday. It's time now for the mic drop with this morning's Mike Gavin.
1: Good morning. Well, we have a few World Cup notes to talk about as the tournament wraps up. Let's start with some cold, hard numbers. Through the first 90 minutes of play in yesterday's final, Argentina failed to register a shot on target. And according to ESPN, since 1966, this has only happened three times in a World Cup final, in 1990, 2014, and again this year. All three times, the team that was blanked was Argentina. But that's not the only humiliating stat that's been making the rounds. This one is reserved for the stadium's two permanent residents, the New York Giants and New York Jets. It was pointed out by several on social media that Spain now has as many playoff wins at New Jersey's MetLife Stadium as the Giants and Jets combined since the facility opened back in 2010.
0: Oh, man.
1: That's a little bit of a technicality. I mean, as you know, the Giants have won a Super Bowl since then.
0: Correct.
1: But they won those games, I guess, on the road. Except for one, they won the games on the road.
0: Yeah.
1: They only won one game at home. They have played other playoff games, but they've been on the road. So, you know, it's a bit of a technicality. As far as the Jets go, though, that's just... Yeah, that's just pure shade.
0: Disaster. It's total disaster.
1: Yes.
0: The other thing is, listen, Argentina has at least been to World Cup finals.
1: Yes.
0: They might not be registering a shot here and there, but they get there and have a chance to win.
1: You have to get there to not register shot, so they're there quite a bit.
0: That's right.
1: That's for sure. And here's another number to throw at you. $1.5 million. That's how much Drake bet on Argentina to win yesterday's World Cup final. As you can imagine, that made everyone supporting Messi's club nervous when it happened, since Drake has become known almost as much for his sports betting curse as his music. Now, it seemed for a time that the curse of Drake was overblown, since according to websites that track such things, and there are a couple, he was firmly in the black with his betting until recently. This $1.5 million loss reportedly puts him more than $3 million in the hole since 2022. That, coincidentally, was the year that Drake bet that Argentina would win the World Cup in regulation time. Unfortunately for him, they needed extra time to beat France that year, which counted for Drake as a loss.
0: You probably did the story at the time.
1: Oh, probably, yeah. We've been doing a lot of these Drake betting stories. And we even did the story where, like, it seemed like the whole thing was very overblown. Like, I think he had lost more bets than he had won, but as far as money's concerned, he was in the black.
0: He was,
1: like,
0: on top.
1: Yeah. Right, right. But I guess he's made a few high-profile misses recently that have really kind of sunk him. Like, just in the last year or so, he's really been sunk. But I also saw, too, that I believe he made something in the along the lines of $74 million last year. No, $78 million last year. So none of this means anything to him at all.
0: Still, that's just it's a staggering amount of money just to bet.
1: Yeah,
0: I can't
1: even
0: relate.
1: Yeah, just to feel something, Gordon. Just to feel something while you're watching the games, I guess.
0: I want to know, Mike, by the way, since you're good at these stories.
1: Uh-huh.
0: In the third place World Cup game on Saturday,
1: yes,
0: England beat France 6-4.
1: Yeah.
0: I want to know who had, like, the over of 9 goals or something like that. Who said it was going to be a 10-goal performance by those two teams?
1: Yeah,
0: who cashed in on that one? Man.
1: Yeah, they're feeling good today. That one person. Literally one person.
0: Probably.
1: Because who else on earth would bet that much on a third-place game, right?
0: Man. 13 minutes now in front of the hour.
2: Man, I love this place. I've been surfing here since I was a kid. Now, seeing my grandson out on the water, it means everything to me. Watching him and taking in the blue waves, the sea breeze, the blurry horizon.
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1: Thanks for being with us. Here's one for coffee lovers. Research by Texas A&M University and published in the journal Nutrients has identified a biological pathway that could help explain links between coffee and healthier aging. The researchers found that compounds in brewed coffee may activate a receptor involved in stress response, inflammation, metabolism, and tissue repair. Coffee, as you know, is one of the most widely consumed drinks in the world, and earlier research has linked it to lower risks of chronic diseases, and the new findings may help explain why. That said, a separate study finds consuming popular sugar substitutes may be linked to a faster decline in memory and thinking skills. Research published by the American Academy of Neurology found an association between sweetener consumption and cognitive decline. 8 minutes now in front of the hour on This Morning. Once again, here's Nicole Murray.
0: And now, the three big things you need to know. Number one.
2: U.S. forces have hit Iran for a ninth consecutive day this morning as concerns grow over shipping through the Strait of Hormuz after Tehran said two oil tankers had exploded and been immobilized. President Trump reacts.
3: We control the strait. They don't control anything. So we'll see what happens, but we hit them very hard again tonight.
2: Central Command reports that two U.S. service members were killed in Jordan and one was killed in Iraq over the weekend, bringing the death toll among U.S. service members in the war with Iran to 17.
0: Number two.
2: 10 people, including a suspect, have been wounded in a mass shooting that erupted near Tucson, Arizona. Officer Frank Magos.
4: There's a number of victims who were struck by gunfire. As I understand, many of them were struck in extremities. However, additional responding officers were able to immediately render aid to them using individual first aid kits.
2: All of the victims were adults and no police officers were injured.
0: Number three.
2: City health officials say an outbreak of Legionnaire's disease on the Upper East Side of Manhattan has claimed a second and third victim. The first death in the outbreak was announced on Friday. As of yesterday, 74 cases of Legionnaire's disease have been reported and 8 people are being hospitalized. Health officials say at least 930 people have died in Congo's Ebola outbreak. As of Saturday, roughly 2,300 cases have been confirmed. AAA data says that the national average price for regular gasoline hit $4 per gallon again today as the renewed conflict with Iran and Ukraine-Russia attacks rattle energy markets. It's the first time that the national average has been at $4 or higher since June 17th. Vice President J.D. Vance and his wife, Usha, have welcomed their fourth child, Alec Neil Vance. The couple, who have been married since 2014, also have 3 other children.
5: I could take the throne.
6: They're not giving up power to you or Odysseus. Do you think life goes back to the way it was?
2: Christopher Nolan's The Odyssey raked in $124.5 million in domestic ticket sales during its opening weekend. The Universal film tallied just over $264 million globally, making it Nolan's best opening weekend performance ever.
1: Yeah. Is that on your list?
2: It's not one of my favorites. Not my go-to. What about you?
1: 3 hours? Gonna have to pass on that one.
2: I don't know if I can stay quiet for 3 hours.
1: I can watch it over a period of 6 days, maybe, break it up into chunks.
2: Oh, that might be somewhere. The way to do it. There you go.
1: 6 minutes now in front of the hour.
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0: Thanks for being with us. A strange-looking raccoon in Seattle has gone viral due to his apparent shortened spine, giving him an unusual appearance. A woman captured the non-traditional trash panda on video emerging from beneath a car. She named it Jimothy. The Seattle Times says smaller than a house cat and usually round, the furry creature loped on long legs across a patch of grass and up a nearby staircase before climbing over a fence and out of sight. It actually looks like he has no neck. Marcy Logsdon with the Washington State University Veterinary Teaching Hospital says Jimothy's abnormally shortened neck is likely caused by a congenital deformity of the spine. The video's collected millions of views and thousands of comments. Some compare Jimothy to mythical creatures like cryptids and chupacabras. One recognized Jimothy as an oddly shaped raccoon their security cameras had captured last month, crawling on their patio. Oh, by the way, a person dressed as Jimothy even won the Salmon Run, which happens, I think, nightly at the Seattle Mariners game. It happened yesterday. That'll do it for this hour. For Nicole Murray and Mike Gavin, I'm Gordon Deal. Thanks for listening to This Morning, America's First News.
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4: ABC News, I'm Sherry Preston. As many as three Americans killed over the weekend after Iran targeted a U.S. base in Jordan. Overnight, the U.S. and Iran exchanging attacks once again. ABC senior Pentagon reporter Louis Martinez with more on Tehran's continued military capabilities.
5: Iran just had so many of these weapons already built, stored, some of them in underground facilities. And so they are demonstrating that even if they have a small capability, now we don't know what that capability number is, but they still have it. And so, yes, they can still attack and they can have an impact if they have really good intelligence of where these U.S. bases are specifically.
4: Gas prices hitting an average of $4 a gallon once again. Social media influencers Andrew and Tristan Tate expected in a Miami courtroom today. The brothers facing new rape and sex trafficking charges in the U.K. Certainly wasn't the most exciting World Cup championship, but that didn't matter to Spain. They walked away with the trophy beating Argentina. This is ABC News. Funeral services to be held today for Nolan Wells, the 18-year-old who died after taking a July 4th boat trip with friends in Mississippi. Investigators still trying to figure out exactly how he died. We're now hearing more from a Northern California kidnapping.
6: I have two biologists in my custody right now.
7: You're listening to the tense moments FBI special agents speak to two suspects who allegedly kidnapped U.S. Forest employees at gunpoint.
6: I'm requesting FBI investigators.
7: According to the U.S. Forest Service, two workers were conducting routine field operations when they were allegedly zip-tied and held at gunpoint inside a trailer. FBI's hostage rescue team, snipers, SWAT teams, and bomb units seen swarming the area. After 12 hours of negotiating, the two Forest Service workers were released.
4: That's ABC's Jacqueline Lee. There's a new tiny member of the Trump administration, Second Lady Usha Vance, giving birth to her fourth child, Vice President J.D. Vance, baby boy. I'm Sherry Preston, ABC News.
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1: Tensions escalate. Good morning, I'm Gordon Deal, along with Nicole Murray. On this Monday, July 20th, glad you could be with us. Here's what's up this hour.
2: More American service members have been killed in the conflict with Iran after attacks over the weekend in Jordan and Iraq.
1: A mass shooting in Tucson, Arizona leaves at least 10 people wounded, including the alleged gunman.
2: A reversal by the FDA, which now says a sample of lettuce that tested positive for cyclospora was a false positive.
1: And potential homebuyers being held back by a knowledge gap, not just the economy.
3: You know, it's not a bad thing. It's just that they need to just learn. They just need to educate themselves because it's a complicated process. And so they said almost 60% of Americans said that they don't fully understand the steps involved in buying a home.
1: Medora Lee at USA Today on many prospective homebuyers lacking essential knowledge about things like the buying process and credit scores. The U.S. military says it's recovered unidentified human remains while searching for an American service member reported missing after an Iranian missile and drone attack in Jordan. U.S. Central Command said two U.S. service members were killed and a third was missing following Iran's attack Friday on U.S. partner forces in Jordan. Separately, CENTCOM said a U.S. service member was killed Saturday in northern Iraq during the controlled detonation of unexploded ordnance from a downed Iranian one-way attack drone. Meanwhile, American forces hit Iran for a ninth consecutive day today as concerns grew over shipping through the Strait of Hormuz after Iran said two oil tankers had exploded and been immobilized. President Trump at Joint Base Andrews.
4: Iran has been very, very badly damaged. They've lost everything almost militarily. They've got very little left. They've got some missiles. They've got some drones. They've got some manufacturing ability, not much.
1: Secretary of State Marco Rubio said the U.S. would continue to target Iran while it attacked global commercial shipping. The Food and Drug Administration now says a sample of lettuce from Taylor Farms that had tested positive for cyclospora was a false positive. In a statement, the FDA said that as of yesterday, it had not found any confirmed positive results. We get more from this morning's Mike Gavin.
5: Taylor Farms said yesterday in a statement after the false positive was announced that it's committed to working with public health authorities as the ongoing investigation continues. The company previously said it was voluntarily removing iceberg lettuce sourced from central Mexico after the lettuce had been linked to one of the largest outbreaks of cyclosporiasis in the U.S. recently. 4 days ago, the CDC identified lettuce supplied to select Taco Bell restaurants as a source of the multi-state outbreak more than a month after cases first began to appear.
1: Gordon. Thanks, Mike. Outbreaks of cyclosporiasis typically occur in late spring and summer and have historically been linked to bagged salads, cilantro, basil, raspberries, snow peas, and green onions. Authorities in southern Arizona say at least 10 people have been wounded in a mass shooting in a busy commercial district near downtown Tucson. Police say after the suspect ignored repeated commands, a uniformed officer fired his weapon, striking the fleeing suspect. The gunman was given first aid and transported to a local hospital with life-threatening wounds. It happened around 2 a.m., yesterday. Nine other people were wounded apparently before police arrived on the scene and they were taken to hospitals in critical condition. Tucson Police Spokesman Frank Magos says all victims were adults.
6: There's a number of victims who were struck by gunfire. As I understand, many of them were struck in extremities. However, additional responding officers were able to immediately render aid to them using individual first aid kits.
1: TV station KGUN says the shooting grew out of a confrontation between two groups of people known to each other and bystanders were struck by gunfire. Hey, make sure to check out a podcast of today's show, full of stories you won't hear this hour. 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
1: Thanks for spending time with us. Three American drone boats attacked an Iranian submarine and ship facility last week, marking the first combat use of sea drones by U.S. forces. More from Shelby Holliday, national security correspondent at the Wall Street Journal. Shelby, what have we seen?
2: Yeah, we saw something very interesting happen, and that was the use of unmanned boats. They're called USVs, unmanned surface vessels, to attack an Iranian port. The U.S. sent these boats in quietly. They were loaded with explosives. And then when they entered the Iranian port, they blew up a submarine and a ship facility. And this was the first time the U.S. has ever used this kind of weapon in combat. Ukraine has used it a lot. We've seen it used, you know, in other parts of the world. But for the U.S. and for the Navy particularly, this was a really significant first.
1: Wow. So take us around these boats. Like, how big are they? Are they super fast? What do they carry?
2: So these particular boats look like little speedboats. They're about 24 feet long, and they're designed to be open architecture, sort of plug and play, whatever mission you want to use them for. So you could load them with surveillance tools, for example. In this case, they were obviously loaded with explosives. They call them kinetics, and they're autonomous vessels, but they're also remote controlled. So we don't know for sure, but I imagine in this scenario, they were guided by someone somewhere else in the world, operated into this little port, and then they exploded when they hit the targets. There are different kinds of USVs. There are some that can go sort of float along the water like a platform. Some can submerge and act as a submarine. But the boats the U.S. is using currently look like little speedboats.
1: Jeez. And what's the range? How far can they go?
2: These can travel about 1,000 miles, and they can carry payloads of up to 1,000 pounds. Yeah, so it's pretty far. And when you're thinking about the Persian Gulf, the distances aren't that great. The countries are very close to each other, and getting a boat into an Iranian port is not that big of a task for a boat that can travel 1,000 miles.
1: Yeah. Geez, we're speaking with Shelby Holliday, national security correspondent at the Wall Street Journal. The story is called America's Latest Weapon Against Iran, Sea Drones. These things do have limitations, though, as you guys said in the story. Explain that.
2: Unmanned surface vessels, in general, have been around for years, but they've continued to be worked on and upgraded, and a lot of people describe them as being about 10 to 15 years behind aerial drones. And we're starting to see more and more of them out there. Ukraine has really pioneered the use of these things. But there are limitations to them, and one of those limitations is just communication. It's very hard to communicate out at sea. Aerial drones, when you think about the curvature of the Earth, they fly above the Earth, and the line of sight to the aerial drones means you can communicate easier with it. Boats are bound to the horizon, right? They're on the water. So anytime they go over the curvature of the Earth, communication can be very difficult. And then communicating with anything under the water is also very difficult. So that's just one of the limitations. They also have to ride out pretty tough conditions. They have to be able to zip through waves, and conditions at sea can be much tougher than conditions in the air, and so these boats have to be weatherproof, and they have to be very resilient to be able to carry out these kinds of missions.
1: Yeah. So the use of them Sunday by the U.S., is this a preview of what could happen, say, with the rest of the war?
2: That's definitely what I'm hearing. I'm hearing that was potentially the first, and there are more to come. The U.S. has had a task force out in the Middle East based in Bahrain for several years now. Admiral Cooper, who's the commander of CENTCOM, started an unmanned drone and AI task force in 2021. And so they've been testing and experimenting with these kinds of systems and these kinds of boats for years. And now we're seeing them actually employed in combat in a way that was only imagined just 5 years ago. And I actually went out to Bahrain, I think it was 2023, just to see how these platforms were being used, to see what kind of boats they were testing and what they were trying to do with them. And just a few years ago, they were not using kinetics. Those are the explosives, the bombs. They were just testing them for surveillance and trying to expand their eyes and ears out on the Persian Gulf, if you will. And it's amazing. Fast forward to today, here we are in combat, and they are being put to use in combat for the very first time for the U.S.
1: Jeez. Finish up on this. Just talk about this company. I think they're based in Texas. Is it Saronic Corsair that makes them?
2: Yeah, so Saronic is the company. The boat is called a Corsair.
1: Okay.
2: And Saronic makes a couple other unmanned surface vessels. But this is the one that has been tested and used quite broadly by the Navy. And they're based in Austin, Texas, and one of the founders was a Navy SEAL. And so their sort of origin story is that they started this company to help the U.S. build up its shipbuilding capacity and plug holes where the U.S. is not building as many ships as it used to. And it's pales in comparison to China when you look at shipbuilding. And so companies like this are trying to fill the gaps and sort of create the future fleet for the U.S. Navy.
1: Thanks, Shelby. Shelby Holliday, national security correspondent at The Wall Street Journal. 20 minutes now after the hour on This Morning, America's First News. Here's Nicole Murray.
3: And now, the three big things you need to know. Number one.
4: U.S. military announced it has recovered unidentified human remains while searching for an American service member reported missing after an Iranian missile and drone attack in Jordan on Friday that killed two other Americans. Virginia Senator Mark Warner on ABC.
5: This war of choice has been a disaster. It has been a disaster militarily. It has been a disaster in terms of how we're viewed around the world. It has been a disaster to our friends and the allies who question whether we will keep our promises.
4: Officials said an examination of the remains is underway. Separately, another U.S. service member was killed in Iraq on Saturday.
3: Number two.
4: The FDA says a sample of lettuce from Taylor Farms that had tested positive for cyclospora was a false positive. The company added that the agency has since apologized. Taylor Farms on Friday said it was voluntarily removing iceberg lettuce sourced from Mexico after the product had been linked to a cyclosporiasis outbreak.
3: Number three.
4: Influencer brothers Andrew and Tristan Tate have been arrested by federal officers in Miami after British authorities issued new charges against the brothers, including rape and human trafficking. Karina Thomas is with the Bedfordshire Police.
6: 38 new charges in total have now been authorized against Andrew and Tristan Tate, bringing the total number of charges faced to 59.
4: Britain is seeking to extradite the brothers to face prosecution. Russia has attacked Kyiv and other Ukrainian cities with ballistic missiles, drones, and guided bombs, killing at least six people and wounding dozens of others. Officials say Russia launched 41 missiles and 125 drones across Ukraine last night. Spain is back on top of the soccer universe for a second time.
7: Poro chance to cross, hooks it in, Williams battling, knocks it down!
4: The call on Fox as Ferran Torres scores the game-winning goal in extra time against Argentina in the World Cup finals. The final score, 1-0. It is Spain's first World Cup victory since 2010. And as it turns out, an avocado a day keeps the doctor away. New data says that eating just one avocado daily improves sleep and digestion. The food also reduces the risk of heart disease in adults with obesity.
1: So if an apple a day also keeps the doctor away and you have an apple and an avocado,
4: it's like double protection.
1: It should be good, right?
4: Yeah, but I feel like you can mix avocado with more than you can with an apple. Like, it's easier to incorporate avocado,
1: okay,
4: no?
1: Okay, fine. So what does that do to the bourbon, like, in the evening that I have?
4: They cancel
1: each other out? That's my concern.
4: Yeah, sure, why not? My concern. Let's go with that.
1: 22 minutes now after the hour.

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1: Regarding that seat on the committee, we're promoting.
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0: Thanks for being with us. Millions of Americans may feel as if rising home prices prevent them from affording a home. But what if they just don't know how to buy a home? Here's Medora Lee, personal finance reporter at USA Today. Medora, what have you found?
1: Yeah, this is such an interesting one because, and I got a lot of comments about it, because a lot of people feel like just that they're hostages to the economy. They can't buy a house because of the economy. But maybe it's not just the home prices, and maybe it's not just the mortgage. It's actually that, surprisingly, a lot of people just don't know how to buy a home. I hate to say that. But you know, it's not a bad thing. It's just that they need to just learn. They just need to educate themselves because it's a complicated process. And so they said, so almost 60% of Americans said that they don't fully understand the steps involved in buying a home. And among first-time home buyers, that rises to 64%. That's a lot of people who are trying to buy homes who don't know how to buy homes. And then even among those people who are planning to buy a home, half of them said they didn't completely understand the process, even though they're sort of, you know, in the middle of it, looking to buy a home already. And so, you know, this is a big issue. And if they could just learn all the steps and all the factors that go into buying a home, they may be able to actually afford a home.
0: Oh, wow.
1: Is that nuts?
0: That
1: I
0: is
1: know.
0: Nuts. Where do we lack the most knowledge?
1: So one of the first things that they know that people have to understand is a credit score. I know that everybody kind of talks about their credit score, but when FICO did this survey, they said that Americans know what kind of generally what a credit score is to build wealth and borrow. But a quarter of them didn't even know what their credit score was. So how are you? So you know that it's important, and you want to buy a home, but you don't even know what your credit score is. That's probably not a good thing, because the credit score is important because it really helps determine how much money you can be approved for, what the terms on the loan, including the interest rate, will be. And so a higher credit score will often get you a better rate and make your payments lower.
0: We're speaking with Medora Lee, personal finance reporter at USA Today. The story is called A Knowledge Gap, Not Just the Economy, is Holding Back Home Buyers. So expand on that. How is it that folks can begin to improve their credit scores or their credit histories?
1: Right. So the first thing to do is a lot of people who are looking to buy homes are probably renting. And especially first-time buyers. So there are a lot of little things. Like half of renters in this survey didn't even know that paying rent on time could help them build their credit score. And more than a quarter said they, they admitted that if they understood that maybe they would feel more prepared to purchase a home. So a lot of them didn't even ask their landlords if they were getting credit for paying their rent on time. So that in itself is a big deal, because probably most people do that, right? Pay their rent on time.
0: You think. Yeah.
1: So that's like an easy one. That's like low-hanging fruit, right? And just paying other bills on time and not falling in arrears and piling on debt are other good things.
0: Thanks, Medora. Medora Lee, personal finance reporter at USA Today. 30 minutes now after the hour on This Morning, America's First News.

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1: Thanks for spending time with us. Welcome into Monday, July 20th. Gordon Deal with Nicole Murray. Some of our top stories and headlines. U.S. military recovers unidentified remains in Jordan that could belong to an American service member after a deadly attack by Iran. The FDA now says a sample of lettuce that tested positive for cyclospora was a false positive. 10 people wounded at a mass shooting in Tucson, Arizona. Vice President J.D. Vance and his wife announced the birth of their fourth child, a boy. Spain won the World Cup. Ryan Fox of New Zealand won the Open Championship at Royal Birkdale Golf Club. And why a Kansas City guy was obsessed with finding a stolen e-bike. That story in about 20 minutes. What a difference a year makes regarding the mood around AI. The Wall Street Journal says business leaders have shifted their public stance on AI's impact, now emphasizing job creation and productivity boosts over job elimination. Analysis from career expert Julie Bauke, known as Julie on the Job. Julie, what's going on here?
2: When, you know, it seems like the higher up people go, the thinner the air gets, and the more of their common sense, if they ever had it, they leave behind. And so this past, I don't know, months, couple years, have been filled with AI is going to replace jobs. We're going to lay off all these people because we're getting ready to bring AI on board. And then my favorite was, I can't wait to replace, I forget who said this, I can't wait to replace people with AI because AI doesn't call in sick. And so this complete sort of, hey, we're going to go replace all of you, isn't that going to be grand? Was really the in the air for quite a while. Then, this is so interesting, this spring, these commencement speakers that would show up at these college graduations and talk like this got actually booed by 22-year-olds because they're like, you are so let them eat cake here that you don't realize who you're talking to. You are so out of touch. And so this panic has been setting in with, I don't know if I'm going to have a job. I don't know what I should major in. Is my job going to exist? All of this that was a byproduct of all this like boastful excitement about what this was going to do to a company's bottom line by getting rid of people just didn't land like they hoped it would, surprisingly.
1: Right. So is your read on this that these tech CEOs are reading the tea leaves here, looking at this awful polling about AI and how it's viewed in the public, and now they've just decided to shift their narrative? Or is there really something behind the idea that AI is not actually wiping out jobs?
2: So a little bit of both. Certainly, they are softening their language and saying, well, there's a lot of opportunity. So Mark Zuckerberg, which, you know, don't get me started on him, it's going to make people more productive and foster better output, like he's talking about robots. And we also know on the other side of this that people are burnt out at a level they've not been in decades. And so something has to give. And so they're starting to say, well, you know, we certainly will adjust, but we think there's a lot of opportunities for people who embrace AI. And then at the same time, there have been other leaders that have come out, like the CEO of Ford has come out and said, gee, all this AI, we tried to substitute AI technology for what some of our people, our engineers, were doing, and it didn't go so well. So they're back hiring engineers. And so yeah. I think this exuberance sort of overlooked the fact that you actually have to adopt and then integrate and then measure effectiveness and efficiency in the tools that you're taking on instead of looking at it as just this big, huge gift to the world. In reality, getting it up and running, getting these tools up and running, getting your customers used to it, getting your employees used to it, hiring the skills that are needed to support it and back check some of the stuff, the work that it does, because it's not going to be the be all and end all, and people can just sit home. Plus, if nobody's employed, who's going to spend money to buy your products?
1: Ah, data center building and resistance to it is not helping here either.
2: Exactly. So a lot of these cities, even though politicians are saying, yes, yes, yes, bring it on, because they want to say, They want to be, friendly to the government and anybody else who wants to build data centers. And the people are pushing back, saying, now, wait a minute, whether it's electricity use, water use, all the things that are people saying, this is not all good. And so let's slow down a minute here and really think about what the implication is. And because people are saying, I don't trust my politicians to do this, there's all these grassroots groups of people that are coming in and saying, well, we're just going to do it ourselves, and are having some luck. They're putting some of these employers and politicians back on their heels a little bit by at least slowing them down.
1: Thanks, Julie. Career expert Julie Bauke, known as Julie on the Job. By the way, make sure to check out a podcast of today's show full of stories you won't hear this hour. 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Just do a search for This Morning with Gordon Deal. 20 minutes now in front of the hour. Coming up next, what Kansas City firefighters discovered when they pried open a porta potty.
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0: Thanks for being with us. Welcome into Monday. It is time now for the mic drop with this morning's Mike Gavin.
1: Good morning. We have two different people who went viral for getting soaked, one accidentally and one on purpose. Let's start with the mishap. A FedEx driver was caught on camera falling into the kiddie pool in the front yard of a Georgia home. In the clip, the driver appeared to have left a package on the front steps and was walking backward in order to take a picture of the delivery on his phone, unaware that he was about to run into and partially fall into an inflatable pool. He was a good sport about it, however, saying out loud after getting back to his feet, "I needed that." Some social media users were concerned about the driver's phone, which appeared to be dunked right into the water when he fell in. Others thought the video looked a little too perfect, calling it staged.
0: I wouldn't say that was staged.
1: Yeah, I wouldn't say so. Yeah. I mean, it was doorbell camera video. Yeah. Didn't look like he lived there, as far as we know. He didn't come back home later. That kind of thing. No, that wasn't staged. That was something I would do, is what that was. That was 100% something if I was a delivery driver, I'd be falling into every pool that I could.
0: Yeah, well, the house is unfamiliar, right?
1: Yeah.
0: So you're not aware of all the obstacles that might be in the front yard as you're just simply backing up.
1: Yeah.
0: Easily enough to take a photo of the package you just delivered.
1: And FedEx drivers in a hurry. I mean, they cut up there, they drop it on the front, they kind of back up a few steps, they take their picture, they run to their truck, and they drive off. They don't have time to kind of see their surroundings, I guess.
0: And let's be honest, who has a kiddie pool in the front yard?
1: Yeah.
0: That's kind of strange.
1: It did look very refreshing, though.
0: Well, it's Georgia,
1: yeah.
0: So I'm sure it was hot.
1: Super hot day.
0: And if it was staged, I don't think he's keeping his phone in his hand and giving that a little dunk.
1: Well, that's the other thing. So, that would have to be a fake phone, because nobody's doing that on purpose.
0: Yeah, now, were the seats in the truck ruined for the FedEx driver? Because he was soaked.
1: Yeah.
0: He had to sit somewhere to
1: probably
0: dry.
1: Didn't have a towel with him.
0: I doubt it.
1: Yeah, I mean, it felt good in the moment, but I'm guessing like an hour later, you know, after he's still not quite dry.
0: Yeah.
1: And, things don't feel good.
0: Right.
1: If you haven't dried off in a period of time.
0: Little swampy in his shorts,
1: that's
0: can
1: what
0: we
1: I was
0: say.
1: Thinking of. Yes. And while there's a chance that the pool video could have been staged, you hope there's no human on earth that would do this just for clicks. Firefighters in Kansas City found themselves in a mess last week after responding to a distress call from a man who had become hopelessly trapped inside of a portable toilet. In videos posted to X, the guy, who wasn't identified, is seen clamoring for help from the porta potty's basin while officers tried to flush him out. So how did he fall in, you ask? The man reportedly said he'd gone fishing in the portable toilet for his fallen Mountain Dew when he somehow ended up fully inside the facility's raw sewage tank. Rescuers were ultimately forced to take drastic action using specialized equipment to cut apart the structure and extract the man, who would become wedged beneath the seat. He was later seen being hosed down by firefighters after being rescued. There's no amount of water in the world that's going to disinfect you from that. And supposedly he was in there for hours. He wasn't even just in there just for a few minutes.
0: Right.
1: He was there, I don't know. I saw something like 8 hours he could have possibly been in there, as he described it, from the time he fell in to the time they found him.
0: In raw sewage. Because he was looking for the Mountain Dew bottle that he had dropped in.
1: Not even his $1,000 phone, which, I mean, we wouldn't do.
0: Yeah.
1: But, I mean, you could see where someone would think they might want to do that, but not for a Mountain Dew.
0: Family heirloom. You know, your grandfather's watch slipped off your wrist while you were zipping up your pants, whatever you were doing in the bathroom.
1: Yeah, you know what? I'm going to the 7-Eleven, and I'm going to go buy myself a new Mountain Dew.
0: Thank you, Mike. Oh, man. 13 minutes in front of the hour.
2: Man, I love this place. I've been surfing here since I was a kid. Now, seeing my grandson out on the water, it means everything to me. Watching him and taking in the blue waves, the sea breeze, the blurry horizon.
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1: Thanks for spending time with us. Welcome into Monday. Here's one for coffee lovers. Research by Texas A&M University, published in the journal Nutrients, has identified a biological pathway that could help explain links between coffee and healthier aging. The researchers found that compounds in brewed coffee may activate a receptor involved in stress response, inflammation, metabolism, and tissue repair. Coffee, as you know, is one of the most widely consumed drinks in the world, and earlier research has linked it to lower risks of chronic diseases, and the new findings from Texas A&M University may help explain why. 8 minutes now in front of the hour on This Morning. Once again, here's Nicole Murray.
2: And now, the three big things you need to know. Number one.
3: U.S. forces have hit Iran for a ninth consecutive day this morning as concerns grow over shipping through the Strait of Hormuz after Tehran said two oil tankers had exploded and been immobilized. President Trump reacts.
4: Great people, those great patriots are out there fighting that Iran cannot have a nuclear weapon.
3: Central Command reports that two U.S. service members were killed in Jordan and one was killed in Iraq over the weekend, bringing the death toll among U.S. service members in the war with Iran to 17.
2: Number two.
3: 10 people, including a suspect, have been wounded in a mass shooting that erupted near Tucson, Arizona. Officer Frank Magos.
5: Tucson Fire Department personnel responded, assisted in rendering medical aid, and transported all of those victims to an area hospital. Right now, the investigation is continuing. It is a rather large crime scene, as you can imagine.
3: All the victims were adults, and no police officers were injured.
2: Number three.
3: City health officials say an outbreak of Legionnaire's disease in the Upper East Side of Manhattan has claimed a second and third victim. The first death in the outbreak was announced on Friday. As of yesterday, 74 cases of Legionnaire's disease have been reported, and 8 are being hospitalized. President Trump says the Qatari-donated jet that serves as an Air Force One plane will soon be sent away for upgrades, following questions about the plane's security features.
4: It has a lot, and, it has a lot of capability, but as I understand it, in about a month or so, they're going to send it to have it be maxed out.
3: Trump started flying aboard the jumbo jet on July 1st after accepting the plane as a gift last year.
6: I could take the throne.
7: They're not giving up power to you. Or Odysseus. Do you think life goes back to the way it was?
3: Christopher Nolan's The Odyssey raked in $124.5 million in domestic ticket sales during its opening weekend. The Universal film tallied just over $264 million globally, making it Nolan's best opening weekend performance ever. Instacart data has revealed that vanilla was the single most purchased ice cream flavor in 2025. That accounted for 21% of all ice cream orders and was the single most popular pick in all 50 states.
1: Okay, I'm good with that, but I normally like to dress up vanilla.
3: Okay, like with what?
1: Like vanilla with salted caramel.
3: Ooh, see, mm-hmm. I could do that.
1: Or if it's just vanilla at home, like my new go-to is just a vanilla like in a coffee mug, which is just how I have it.
3: Okay.
1: With honey.
3: Honey, okay.
1: Fistful of M&Ms thrown in.
3: You know, I could go for ice cream now.
1: That's how I dress up vanilla.
3: I could so go for that right now. That sounds really good.
1: 6 minutes now in front of the hour.
8: The board recommends approving.
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0: Thanks for joining us. Police in Kansas City say when someone stole the e-bike that a cancer survivor needed to get to her oncology appointments, Officer J.P. Young told her he'd do everything he could to find it. Ever since it went missing in May, Officer Young never stopped looking for Olivia's three-wheeled electric bike. A month later, he delivered. Young and his partner saw a man riding an e-bike that looked spray-painted, and with a glimpse of the old paint showing through, Young texted a picture to Olivia, who confirmed it was hers. Meanwhile, her friends had purchased a new bike for her. She's got stage 4 breast cancer, but it wasn't assembled correctly, so she hadn't used it. Now her plan was to sell the old bike that was stolen so she can afford to have the new one repaired and be mobile again. However, a local volunteer with Urban Trail Company saw the post about the bike from the police department being returned and announced that the company would fix her bike for free. For Nicole Murray and Mike Gavin, I'm Gordon Deal. 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
7: ABC News, I'm Sherry Preston. This morning in London.
8: I'm about to visit His Majesty the King to offer my resignation and close the book on my time as Prime Minister.
7: Keir Starmer outside 10 Downing Street giving way to Andy Burnham, Britain's seventh Prime Minister in a decade. Starmer stepping down after several recent controversies, including the appointment of Peter Mandelson as ambassador to the United States. Mandelson was a close associate of Jeffrey Epstein. U.S. forces carrying out another night of attacks on Iranian targets. This comes after three U.S. service members were killed in the last few days. President Trump.
9: We feel very badly, but you know, those great people, those great patriots were out there fighting that Iran cannot have a nuclear weapon.
7: AAA now says the nationwide average for a gallon of gas is back up to $4. Social media influencers Andrew and Tristan Tate do it in a Miami courtroom today. They face dozens of new charges in Great Britain. This is ABC News. Chicago got a few days of relief, and then the Canadian wildfire smoke was back on Sunday. ABC's Lizette Nunez in the city.
10: Our current air quality is down to unhealthy, to in some isolated spots, very unhealthy. And so we do have that wildfire smoke that moved back into the area. It's just not nearly as bad as it was on Thursday. But still, everyone should be limiting their time outside today with that category at unhealthy for all, not just sensitive groups.
7: And President Trump weighing in on Canada's role in the air quality outside Air Force One.
9: I have a good relationship with Mark Carney, but, you know, we got to stop the fires up there. If we can help them, we'll help them. But maybe they should pay us some damages or something, or we should do some tariffs.
7: Christopher Nolan's The Odyssey taking in more than $124 million domestically, nearly $140 million worldwide in its opening weekend. The film cost $250 million to make, so it's already turning a profit. I'm Sherry Preston, ABC News.
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3: Welcome into a Monday, July 20th. It's a KDLM Monday. Good morning, I'm Joel Koetke. Well, Spain scored, Argentina couldn't. Spain wins the World Cup 1-0 in extra time. England beat France on Saturday, maybe the best game of the World Cup, 6-4, third place game. Cubs rocked our Twins 6-1. 6-1, that's a 10-1 rocking. Joe Ryan on the mound tonight as the Twins open up a series against Cleveland. 5:40 first pitch here on KDLM. Lynx in the Storm tonight, 9 o'clock from Seattle. And it's Moon Day today. No, not that kind of moon. Or that guy. Pull your pants up, Dave Lee. Welcome into a Monday morning. My name is Joel Koetke, broadcasting from our KDLM studios on Randolph Road, Detroit Lakes, Minnesota. Good old U.S. of A. How's everybody doing after the Parade of the Northwest? Yesterday, everybody dry off. Everybody looked pretty wet from the folks' videos that I saw. And yeah, now as we get that one behind us, well, we got Midsummer Music Fest coming up, Monaga, Thursday, Friday, Saturday, kickoff on Wednesday. And then won't be long. Yeehaw, We Fest comes rolling around to town. All right, I'm going to cough. Grab a little coffee. Juice, OJ, whatever you need to get your day off to a good start, especially on a Monday. It's the morning slurp. You ready? All right, here we go. Nothing better on a Monday morning than a nice, good cup of coffee, right? Let's do another one, shall we? All right, now we can start our day together. Looks like one more day. Yesterday was much better, right, as far as humidity, our air quality. Way better than we saw on Thursday and Friday of last week. And it looks like maybe the heat dome has moved a little bit away as the dew points have dropped, the humidity has dropped, and still going to be about 86 today with some wind, but looking ahead into the forecast, 77 on Tuesday, 81 on Wednesday. So, yeah, a little little break after about 10 plus too many days of consecutive warm heat. It's still going to be a little toasty today. We kick off this morning at 75, again, 86 at afternoon high temp. We'll take a quick break. When we come back, Ryan Cunningham has your Monday morning news next.
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5: From the newsroom, I'm Ryan Cunningham. The city of Detroit Lakes is accepting candidate filings for this fall's municipal election. Anyone interested in running for city office may file an affidavit of candidacy with the clerk of City Hall now through 5 p.m. on Tuesday, July 28th. A $5 filing fee is required. Offices on November 3rd's ballot include a four-year council seat in each of the city's three wards, along with 2 4-year alderman-at-large positions. Candidates elected this November will begin their terms on the first Tuesday in January 2027. The Minnesota Department of Agriculture is seeking input on the social and economic impacts of large-scale dairy operations. The effort follows discussions surrounding the proposed expansion of the West River Dairy Facility near Morris. Ag Commissioner Tom Peterson says the state wants to hear from dairy farmers, veterinarians, milk truck drivers, businesses, and residents about how large operations affect local economies, communities, and quality of life. The findings will be shared with lawmakers ahead of the 2027 legislative session. And as families settle into their summer routines, Essentia Health is encouraging parents to schedule annual well child and teen checkups before the busy school year begins. Dr. Tanya Deagle, family medicine physician with Essentia Health, says summer offers families more flexibility to complete annual wellness visits without students missing class. The appointments can also include required sports physicals for children planning to participate in school athletics. Annual checkups give healthcare providers an opportunity to monitor growth and development, update immunizations, screen for mental health concerns, and discuss nutrition, sleep, physical activity, and other health topics. Well, child and teen visits are recommended every year from birth through age 21. That's the latest in news from the newsroom. I'm Ryan Cunningham.
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3: Sunny today, about 86, breezy southwest winds at 10 to 15, becoming northwest this afternoon at 20 to 25. Tonight, partly cloudy, we'll get to 61 for the overnight low. Tomorrow, a little bit of sunshine, 77 tomorrow. Northwest winds at 10 to 15, gusts upwards of 25. Tuesday night, clear skies and 54. Wednesday, sunshine and 81, and Wednesday night, mostly clear, overnight low of 61. 86 was the high yesterday, 74 the overnight low. Right now, those winds have picked up out of the west-northwest at about 9. Pressure steady, cloud cover 75 in Detroit.
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7: This is MNN Sports. I'm Mike Grimm. Not quite a great start for the Twins at Wrigley Field yesterday. In fact, Minnesota fell behind 10-0 after four innings. They lost to the Cubs in the Windy City 10-1.
8: It seemed like every time we had an opportunity, we hit a ball either right at somebody or they made a great play. From being in this division before, especially in the middle of the diamond, I mean, Swanson and Nico do an unbelievable job. And today we hit into, three double play balls, four double play balls. A couple of them were hard hit. They made good plays. I mean, even the play they made at the end of the game with Brooks, you don't see that happen very often. They just, we didn't play good today. They played good today.
7: Manager Derek Shelton's team lost the final two games of the three-game set at Wrigley, and they move on to Cleveland now to start an important four-game series tonight in Ohio. The AAA Saints beat Louisville yesterday 5-1, and the Minnesota Lynx are on the road tonight in Seattle looking for a sixth straight win. That game will tip off at 9 o'clock. This is MNN Sports.
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2: 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I was able to. 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
3: 6:14, a little bit of cloud cover. Well, the World Cup has come to a close. What did we learn from the World Cup?
10: The coach of the U.S. men's team is Russell Crowe. Players spend 60% of the game rolling around and holding their knee. They are miraculously healed when the referee pays no attention. Red cards are negotiable. Norway's best player is Dolph Lundgren. Every referee looks like a James Bond villain. The main thing we learned from the World Cup is that we can go back to not caring about soccer.

0: station you've got on for Classic Hits Boston on your Monday morning, 6:31. We're 29 minutes away from 7 o'clock. Still a little bit of cloudy out there, and what are we at? 75, looking for high temp today at right around 86. Let's recap the box office, shall we?
1: Who took the number one spot at this weekend's box office?
2: It was a dramatic box office weekend.
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0: Here's a look at your top five. The Evil Dead Burn pulled in $5 million. Toy Story 5, another $14.8 million, came in at number four. Minions and Monsters, $14.8 million for number three slot. Moana, $19 million. And apparently, if you've got 3+ hours, The Odyssey, quite a good flick. 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I'm not a big three-hour movie guy. But The Odyssey, $124.5 million. 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Earned $139, now that's million, overseas for a worldwide take of $264 million. And that's what you were spending money at this weekend at the box office.
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0: Detroit Lakes weather. Sunny today, about 86. A little breezy. We'll start with southwest winds at 10 to 15. Pick it up northwest at 20 to 25 later on this afternoon. Tonight, cloud cover in 61. Tomorrow, partly sunny, 77. Northwest winds tomorrow, about 15. Tuesday night, some clear skies and 54. Wednesday, sunshine on a high right around 81. Right now, those winds out of the west at 7 are pressure steady. Still a bit of cloud cover. And 75 in Detroit Lakes. How many of y'all are ready for Midsummer Music Fest? We kicked off the pre-party on Wednesday night. Then Thursday, Friday, Saturday, and now you can see these guys. Friday night, they're the headliner. They'll be kicking things off about 10 o'clock. 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

0: look at Ag News headlines, I'm Kara Hart on Brownfield. The U.S. Trade Representative is imposing 25% retaliatory tariffs on most Brazilian goods following its Section 301 investigation. The U.S. Trade Ambassador in President Trump's first term says the United States must address a significant trade deficit with Mexico in its renegotiation of the U.S.-Mexico-Canada agreement. We hear more from Brownfield's Mark Dorenkamp, who reports from the Iowa Farm Bureau Economic Summit. A Michigan food safety official says lessons learned from the multi-state cyclosporosis outbreak will likely shape future food safety protocols. Emily Hollingsworth tells Brownfield. A succession planning expert says having the right plan in place is essential to preserving the farm for the next generation.
1: You start with defining your legacy.
0: That's Cheryl Mitchell, and she says a successful plan requires the transfer of ownership and operational knowledge. I'm Kara Hart for Brownfield.
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5: 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You can drop your flyers, your info off at our studios, 804 Randolph Road. Staff is still good as always. Here's what we have for you today on the community calendar. Coming up tomorrow, July 23rd. Is that right? Looks like tomorrow will be July 21st. That's because I'm on the wrong one. I'm looking at Trucks and Tunes. I'm trying to find Tuesday in the Park. 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Things get underway at 1 o'clock, run until 4. 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It'll run you $7 per person. Frazee Turkey Days kicks off tomorrow with the King and Queen Coronation. That'll happen tomorrow afternoon, 2 o'clock, at the Frazee Care Center. Wednesday, the Mystery Gobbler, the opening ceremony, the Miss Frazee and Teen Pageant, and the kickoff party and meat raffle, 7 o'clock. At the VFW, Turkey Days runs Tuesday through Sunday in Frazee. Here we go. Trucks and Tunes. Now I can tell you what's going on the 23rd. It's 5 until 8 o'clock, Trent Lake City Park. Guess who's playing? Johnny Holm Band coming up on Thursday. Live music, grab a bite and a brew, bring your favorite lawn chair, park at the high school, ride the shuttle bus for free. Johnny Holm Band performing on Thursday, 5 until 8 o'clock, Trucks and Tunes here in DL. Looney Days in Vergas kicks off July 29th. That's a Wednesday and runs through Sunday, August 2nd. All kinds of fun. Matter of fact, next week we're going to check in with Digger Anderson once again and give you all the info about the upcoming Wiener Dog races, all part of Looney Days in Vergas. And a reminder to save the date for Wild Rice Day, Saturday, August 15th, parade at 11 o'clock. That's in Manoman. Craft vendors, food vendors, face painting, bounce houses, wild rice cook-off, street dance, and more, Saturday, August 15th. We'll wrap things up this morning with a check on your history lesson. Today is Monday, July 20th, the 201st day of the year. 164 left until 2027. Today is National Get Out of the Doghouse Day, International Cake Day, National Lollipop Day, International Chess Day, and Ugly Truck Day. Let's go back to 1903. The Ford Motor Company shipped its first automobile on this date. 1963, Jan and Dean went to number one with Surf City. 1965, Lovin' Spoonful released Do You Believe in Magic? 1968, the first Special Olympics were held in Chicago. On this date in 1973, Bruce Lee died at the age of 32. He suffered a cerebral hemorrhage caused by an allergic reaction to either a prescription painkiller or something else he might have been taking for a back injury. On this date in 1975, Steven Van Zandt makes his first appearance in concert with Bruce Springsteen and the E Street Band. 1976, Hank Aaron hits his 755th home run, the final home run of his career. Also in 1976, the American Viking 1 spacecraft successfully landed on Mars. 1984, Miss America officials asked Vanessa Williams to quit after Penthouse published nude photos. Also in 1984, Revenge of the Nerds. I love that movie. 1990, Harley Quinzel, who later became known as Harley Quinn, is born. 94, O.J. Simpson offered a $500,000 reward for the capture of his wife's real killers. And on this date in 2025, Malcolm Jamal Warner passed away. And that's a look at your KDLM community calendar along with your history lesson here on a Monday. We'll take a quick break and back with some state news from MNN and check in with their Weather Eye crew next.
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5: Couple minutes away from 7 into the program with Paul Trombley. Paul, how are we doing this morning?
9: Not too bad. How about yourself there?
5: Well, it's a Monday. It looks a little cooler out there today. What's on tap?
9: Yeah, still looking at a cooling trend here for the first part of the week. And otherwise, sunny to partly cloudy, some mid-80s for highs as winds out of the west picking up around 12 to 25. Tonight, partly cloudy, maybe an isolated shower, thunder shower early on. Better chances north as we otherwise head down to 61. Northwest breezes 10 to 25 through the night, and a comfortable quiet in period in midweek. 77, some sun tomorrow. Northwest winds 10 to 25. Mid-50s Tuesday night, low 80s on Wednesday. Still sunny and dry into Thursday and Friday. After 61 Wednesday night, 86 and sun Thursday. 63 Thursday nights, mid-upper 80s on Friday. Back to some highs around 90 by the weekend. Maybe an isolated storm chance coming back in at that time. I'm meteorologist Paul Trombley.
5: All right, thanks, Paul. Right now, those winds out of the north at about 5. Our pressure steady, a little cloud cover, 75 in DL.
10: Minnesota News Network, I'm Tasha Radel. Wildfires burning across northeastern Minnesota have now scorched nearly 69,000 acres, according to the latest mapping. Fire crews continue to build containment lines, protect homes, and monitor several fires where activity has slowed a bit. Meanwhile, wildfire smoke and summer heat are creating a 1-2 punch across Minnesota today. An air quality alert remains in effect until 11 a.m. for the Twin Cities and much of eastern and southern Minnesota, while a heat advisory runs from noon to 6 p.m. across much of central and southern Minnesota. As Minnesota gets closer to the one-year anniversary of the Annunciation Catholic Church shooting, a gun violence prevention roundtable with several experts will be held this afternoon.
11: The gun violence prevention organization called Protect Minnesota will host the one-hour discussion, bringing together leaders in healthcare, advocacy, law, and those who have witnessed gun violence. John Anderson for MNN.
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5: That's a wrap on hour number one on a KDLM Monday. Ryan Cunningham back with an update from the newsroom. 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Northwest winds at 12, we're at 75. 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
16: ABC News, I'm Shiri. Preston, the U.S. hitting Iran again overnight, the ninth straight night of new attacks. Iran launching strikes targeting American allies and facilities in the region. ABC's Louis Martinez covers the Pentagon.
17: Iran just had so many of these weapons already built, stored, some of them in underground facilities. And so they are demonstrating that even if they have a small capability, now we don't know what that capability number is, but they still have it. And so, yes, they can still attack. And they can have an impact if they have really good intelligence of where these U.S. bases are specifically.
16: Some of the Iranian attacks turning deadly over the weekend. A total of 17 U.S. service members have died in the war with Iran since February. New prime minister in Britain this morning. Labour leader Andy Burnham taking over as Keir Starmer steps down. Jury selection begins today in Nashville in a new trial over Instagram. The state accusing the platform of being designed to be addictive and contributing to youth mental health crisis. This is ABC News. The Trump administration denying a New York Times report that says federal agents have been told the FBI will no longer investigate confrontations involving immigration agents. ABC's Karen Waugh has more.
18: The Times reports agents were notified such cases would be instead handled by an agency called Homeland Security Investigations, which is an arm of Immigration and Customs Enforcement, or ICE. This effectively leaves the agency to investigate itself. The FBI and Homeland Security deny there's been a policy change, saying this is false, adding the FBI will continue to investigate in accordance with agency policy.
16: Lawyers for Pamela Smart, the former teacher serving a life prison sentence for orchestrating the murder of her husband by her teenage student, is petitioning for a new trial. Hers was the first trial in the nation to be broadcast live on TV from start to finish. She was convicted of first-degree murder in 1990. Her 15-year-old she was dating at the time served 25 years behind bars. Sherry Preston, ABC News.
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5: 7:04 here on your Monday, 75. Looking for a high temp about 86 this afternoon. But as Paul Troutman told us last hour, 77 tomorrow, a little bit cooler as we get through the part of the midweek, and we'll take a little break from the rest, but heat was sure nicer the last couple of days than it was the last 10. So to come this hour, we'll play three clips to win it up for grabs. Well, give you a chance to win some concert tickets, and it's National Lollipop Day, so we'll throw in a lollipop from Lily's Lollipop. A couple of stories to tell you about this hour. Tell you about, maybe you saw this over the weekend, the story broke about these two North Dakota guys that were switched at birth. And then we'll leave one final story for you before 8 o'clock. We'll call it Only at a Rock Festival. Details on that story coming up before 8 o'clock. 73 under the cloud cover right now, the latest from the newsroom.
25: From the newsroom, I'm Ryan Cunningham. The city of Detroit Lakes is accepting candidate filings for this fall's municipal election. Anyone interested in running for city office may file an affidavit of candidacy with the clerk of City Hall now through 5 p.m. on Tuesday, July 28th. A $5 filing fee is required. Offices on November 3rd's ballot include a four-year council seat in each of the city's three wards, along with 2 4-year alderman-at-large positions. Candidates elected this November will begin their terms on the first Tuesday in January 2027. The Minnesota Department of Agriculture is seeking input on the social and economic impacts of large-scale dairy operations. The effort follows discussions surrounding the proposed expansion of the West River Dairy Facility near Morris. Ag Commissioner Tom Peterson says the state wants to hear from dairy farmers, veterinarians, milk truck drivers, businesses, and residents about how large operations affect local economies, communities, and quality of life. The findings will be shared with lawmakers ahead of the 2027 legislative session. And as families settle into their summer routines, Essentia Health is encouraging parents to schedule annual well child and teen checkups before the busy school year begins. Dr. Tanya Deagle, family medicine physician with Essentia Health, says summer offers families more flexibility to complete annual wellness visits without students missing class. The appointments can also include required sports physicals for children planning to participate in school athletics. Annual checkups give healthcare providers an opportunity to monitor growth and development, update immunizations, screen for mental health concerns, and discuss nutrition, sleep, physical activity, and other health topics. Well, child and teen visits are recommended every year from birth through age 21. That's the latest in news from the newsroom. I'm Ryan Cunningham.
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27: Here's your KDLM weatherology forecast. High temperatures reach up to 86 today under mainly sunny skies. Winds out of the west 10 to 20 miles per hour. Partly cloudy skies tonight, lows around 61. Highs level off around 77. Tomorrow, sunshine mixed with clouds at times. High temperatures reach up to 81 Wednesday under clear skies. 86 Thursday. I'm meteorologist Jennifer Wojcicki. Right now, It's 73 degrees.
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5: With a check of sports headlines, I'm David Kinderman. The Minnesota Twins fell behind 10-0 after four innings and lost to the Chicago Cubs yesterday at Wrigley 10-1. Twins right-hander Zebby Matthews allowed all 10 runs, eight of which were earned, and three-plus innings of work. He allowed nine hits and walked three. He fell to 4-7 on the season. Minnesota infielder Royce Lewis drove home the lone Twins run with a sacrifice fly in the top of the eighth. The Cubs claimed the final two games of the three-game series set at Wrigley. They improved to 56-43. Twins now two games under 500 at 49-51. They are four games out of first place in the AL Central and two games out in the AL wildcard spot. Minnesota now opens a key four-game series. They'll be at Cleveland tonight, 5 o'clock pregame, 5:40 with the first pitch on KDLM. The Minnesota Lynx are looking to extend their current five-game winning streak when they visit the Seattle Storm tonight. The Lynx beat Portland on Saturday night in Minneapolis 101-93 to improve to a league-best 20-6. Kayla McBride has 24 points to lead the way. Rookie point guard Olivia Miles had 14 points, 10 assists, double-double in the victory. The host Storm are just 6-21 on the year, including a 1-6 mark in the month of July. Seattle has dropped four straight. Tonight's game will tip off locally at 9. NFL training camps get going this week around the league. The Minnesota Vikings rookies will be reporting to camp Sunday, with veterans expected to arrive by next Tuesday. The preseason slate for the Purple will start August 15th with a game at the New York Giants. Minnesota United will get back to work this week. The Loons return from their break for the World Cup with a match on Wednesday night. Minnesota visiting Sporting Kansas City. Minnesota currently tied for 7th in the MLS's Western Conference with 22 points. University of Minnesota men's hockey team had an intense month of June this summer for workouts and are now gearing back up for the beginning of preseason drills next month. New head coach Brett Larson is hoping to get the Golden Gophers back into the national stage after a drop-off a year ago. Star player Brody Azemer says June workouts were huge, allowing everyone to adjust to the new coaching staff, which he says is great. Azemer is Minnesota's top returning player. The Gophers will open their season in October. And finally, Spain, our World Cup champs. The Red Fury took down Argentina 1-0 in extra time to secure their second ever tournament win. Ferran Torres scored in extra time as Spain held on from East Rutherford, New Jersey. Enzo Fernandez received his second yellow card and got sent off for Argentina, which was trying to defend their World Cup title from 4 years ago. Lionel Messi created several dangerous chances late in the second half of extra time, but the defending champs could not find an equalizer, and it is Spain winning 1-0 over Argentina for the World Cup yesterday. That's Check of Sports Headlines. I'm David Kinderman.
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5: 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There will be a visitation 1 hour prior to the service at the church on Monday afternoon. The arrangements for the funeral services of Kay Hartness of Detroit Lakes are being made through the David Donahauer Funeral and Cremation Services of Detroit Lakes. 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

0: Phil Withers on the station you can count on for Classic Hits, KDLM. 726, still about 75, looking for 86 on high temp later on this afternoon. So let me ask you this question. You wake up this morning, and as you're rolling around there in your homes, all of a sudden you wake up and you realize your entire life has been not only not what you thought it was, but actually a complete lie. Well, this is happening as we speak to a couple of men from Grafton, North Dakota. They recently learned through DNA tests they were switched at birth 38 years ago, and they're now suing Unity Medical Center, saying the mix-up robbed them of their lives that they should have had. Kyle Berlin and Jeremy Munson say that the hospital records no longer exist, but they're going ahead with the lawsuit.
1: January 26, 1988, only Kyle and I were born in that hospital that day. It's the only time we've ever been together.
2: My aunt Martha and I were on Ancestry.com. I had done further DNA testing on my raising mom, Evelyn Newton, that came out conclusively that, you know, she was biologically my brother's mom, but she didn't match with me on the platform. We kind of concluded and said, basically, look, Kyle, you were switched at birth.
0: Can you imagine that, waking up and figure out you were switched at birth? A hospital spokesman issued a statement saying there's no evidence the staff was responsible for the switch. Now, the hospital records, they no longer exist. However, Morrison now lives in Colorado City, works as a welding inspector for a wind energy company. Newton said, for Blylan, he questioned the nature versus nurture, having become more personal for him as he pursued an academic career far from North Dakota. He figured the political debates over Thanksgiving dinner were just a staple of the American family. So, yeah, what a weird story. Obviously, a lawsuit's being filed. The hospital saying they don't really know how this happened. But, yeah, these two North Dakota men switched at birth 38 years ago.
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9: Minnesota News Network, I'm Tasha Radel. The closure of the Boundary Waters is expected to affect more than just canoe trips. Explore Minnesota's Ben Johnson says outdoor recreation is a major economic driver in northeastern Minnesota.
10: Outdoor recreation supports more than 6,000 jobs just in the northeast Minnesota area, and that overall has a $1.3 billion annual impact. So this is a really big deal for northeastern Minnesota.
9: Enhanced burning restrictions will take effect today in parts of northeastern Minnesota as wildfire danger remains high. The DNR is activating Class 4 burning restrictions for Cook, Kuchiching, Lake, and Northern St. Louis counties, along with George Washington State Forest and Scenic State Park. Minnesota's housing market

0: showing signs of becoming more balanced. According to the June housing report from Minnesota Realtors, housing inventory increased 11% statewide and 10.5% in the Twin Cities, marking the highest inventory level in 7 years. This is MNN.
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5: Here's your KDLM weatherology forecast. High temperatures reach up to 86 today under mainly sunny skies. Winds out of the west 10 to 20 miles per hour. Partly cloudy skies tonight, lows around 61. Highs level off around 77. Tomorrow, sunshine mixed with clouds at times. High temperatures reach up to 81 Wednesday under clear skies. 86 Thursday. I'm meteorologist Jennifer Wojcicki. Right now, it's 73 degrees.
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4: 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All right, we're back with another week of stuff. We're going to do Western movies this week. If you're new, this is your first time, here's how we play the game. I'll give you some audio clues. You identify today's Western movie. Dial 847-1340. Get it right today. Today is National Lollipop Day, so we'll throw in a pair of our Radio Raspberry Candyland Lollipops from Lily's Lollipops in Audubon. And if you would like to go see Slaughter coming up September 11th, Shooting Star Casino, throw in a pair of tickets to go see Slaughter if you'd like to go check that show out as well. All right, little background on today's Western. This one came out June 30th, 1976, at a budget of $3 million, did $31.8 million at the box office. You can figure it out. Give me a call, 847-1340. As always, we will put you on the air to see if we make you a winner. All right, gang, good luck. Listen closely, and here we go. Clip number one on three clips to win it.
10: 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Well done.
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4: 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It is the kickoff of Western Week. If you can figure out today's Western, give me a call, 847-1340. Here you go. Here's clip number two.
13: I came here like this so you'll know my word of death is true. And that my word of life is then true. The bear lives here, the wolf, the antelope, the Comanche, and so will we. And we'll only hunt what we need to live on, same as the Comanche does. And every spring, when the grass turns green and the Comanche moves north, you can rest here in peace, butcher some of our cattle, and jerk beef for the journey. The sign of the Comanche, that will be on our lodge. That's my word of life.
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4: 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Let's see. Going once. Going twice. A stumper here on a Monday morning. This is what we're looking for today.
15: Time magazine called it one of the 10 best pictures of the year. 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
16: A man like Wales lives by the feud. He'll have to run for it now. And hell is where he's headed.
15: 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Clint Eastwood is the outlaw Josie Wales. Rated PG.
4: Rated PG, yeah. Outlaw Josie Wales, what we're looking for today. We'll carry over some more prize. Of course, up for grabs tomorrow, the Blue Plate Special. Well, another western tomorrow, three clips to win it here on KDLM. 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Still to come before 8 o'clock. Tell you about a Kansas City man who got stuck inside of a portable toilet. When you find out why, well, it doesn't even make sense. Stick around.

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0: 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Music from The Cars. Or as they say out in Maine, The Cars. 7:53. We're 7 minutes away from 8 o'clock. So this next story reminds me that natural selection sometimes has a purpose. Case in point, our final story this hour. Man in Kansas City had to be rescued after he got himself stuck inside of a porta potty. Mm-hmm. So you're thinking, oh, he went in head first? No. No, this gentleman dropped something into the porta potty, climbed inside of it, to retrieve it, and was stuck for 8 hours.
1: Knocked again. The man inside said he was not going to get out. They looked inside and didn't see anybody. The lid was closed. No one was in the restroom. It kind of startled them. All of a sudden, a head popped out of the toilet, and he said, I'm in here. He told them he was retrieving a Mountain Dew bottle that he dropped in from the night before. After it was cut open, the man was able to exit the toilet. Fire department did hook up water to their truck and gave him a free shower.
0: Yeah, so did you catch that? He had dropped a bottle of Mountain Dew into the porta potty the night before. Decided to climb in and grab it out and was stuck in there for 8 hours. Oh, by the way, alcohol may have been involved.
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3: 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Here's your KBLM weatherology forecast. Bright sunshine today with daytime highs approaching 86. Northwesterly winds 15 to 20 miles per hour. 61 tonight. A mix of clouds and sun tomorrow. Highs level off around 77. Bright sunshine and dry Wednesday. Clouds on the increase by Thursday. Low 80s Wednesday. Mid 80s by Thursday. I'm meteorologist Jennifer Wojcicki. Right now, it's 73 degrees.
4: This is MNN Sports. I'm Mike Grimm. Not quite a great start for the Twins at Wrigley Field yesterday. In fact, Minnesota fell behind 10-0 after four innings. They lost to the Cubs in the Windy City 10-1.
5: It seemed like every time we got an opportunity, we hit a ball either right at somebody or they made a great play. From being in this division before, especially in the middle of the diamond, I mean, Swanson and Nico do an unbelievable job. And today we hit into, what, three double play balls, four double play balls, a couple of them were hard hit. They made good plays. I mean, even the play they made at the end of the game with Brooks, you don't see that happen very often. They just, you know, we didn't play good today. They played good today.
4: Manager Derek Shelton's team lost the final two games of the three-game set at Wrigley, and they move on to Cleveland now to start an important four-game series tonight in Ohio. The AAA Saints beat Louisville yesterday 5-1, and the Minnesota Lynx are on the road tonight in Seattle looking for a sixth straight win. That game will tip off at 9 o'clock. This is MNN Sports.
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0: That's a wrap on hour number two on a KDLM Monday. Ryan Cunningham back with an update from the newsroom. Birthdays and anniversaries, and Jackie Buboltz joins me from the Chamber on Hodgepodge. 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
10: ABC News, I'm Sherry. Preston, the U.S. hitting Iran again overnight, the ninth straight night of new attacks. Iran launching strikes targeting American allies and facilities in the region. ABC's Louis Martinez covers the Pentagon.
11: Iran just had so many of these weapons already built, stored, some of them in underground facilities. And so they are demonstrating that even if they have a small capability, now we don't know what that capability number is, but they still have it. And so, yes, they can still attack. And they can have an impact if they have really good intelligence of where these U.S. bases are specifically.
10: Some of the Iranian attacks turning deadly over the weekend. A total of 17 U.S. service members have died in the war with Iran since February. New prime minister in Britain this morning. Labour leader Andy Burnham taking over as Keir Starmer steps down. Jury selection begins today in Nashville in a new trial over Instagram. The state accusing the platform of being designed to be addictive and contributing to youth mental health crisis. This is ABC News. The Trump administration denying a New York Times report that says federal agents have been told the FBI will no longer investigate confrontations involving immigration agents. ABC's Karen Waugh has more.
12: The Times reports agents were notified such cases would be instead handled by an agency called Homeland Security Investigations, which is an arm of Immigration and Customs Enforcement, or ICE. This effectively leaves the agency to investigate itself. The FBI and Homeland Security deny there's been a policy change, saying this is false, adding the FBI will continue to investigate in accordance with agency policy.
10: Lawyers for Pamela Smart, the former teacher serving a life prison sentence for orchestrating the murder of her husband by her teenage student, is petitioning for a new trial. Hers was the first trial in the nation to be broadcast live on TV from start to finish. She was convicted of first-degree murder in 1990. Her 15-year-old she was dating at the time served 25 years behind bars. Sherry Preston, ABC News.
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15: 804, still a little bit of cloud. Well, actually, looks like it's clearing up out there. We're at 75, an 86-foot high temp this afternoon. And just a reminder that it looks like it's going to be a little bit cooler as we get into the rest of the week, which isn't going to hurt anybody's feelings whatsoever. We have the birthday club coming up later on this hour. If you have one you'd like to get on the list for today, you can simply call the front office at 847-5624. We'll run through the birthday club after 825. Jackie Buboltz joins me today from the Detroit Lakes Chamber of Commerce. And we'll get an update on what's going on at the Chamber. That's coming up with Jackie today. Don't forget the Twins back in action. Yeah, kind of a tough one against the Cubs. Well, the Twins are back in action tonight. They hit the road. They're Cleveland, Joe Ryan on the mound tonight. 5 o'clock for the pregame show. First pitch, it's 5:40 tonight here on your home for Twins baseball, KDLM.
16: From the newsroom, I'm Ryan Cunningham. The city of Detroit Lakes is accepting candidate filings for this fall's municipal election. Anyone interested in running for city office may file an affidavit of candidacy with the clerk of City Hall now through 5 p.m. on Tuesday, July 28th. A $5 filing fee is required. Offices on November 3rd's ballot include a four-year council seat in each of the city's three wards, along with 2 4-year alderman-at-large positions. Candidates elected this November will begin their terms on the first Tuesday in January 2027. The Minnesota Department of Agriculture is seeking input on the social and economic impacts of large-scale dairy operations. The effort follows discussions surrounding the proposed expansion of the West River Dairy Facility near Morris. Ag Commissioner Tom Peterson says the state wants to hear from dairy farmers, veterinarians, milk truck drivers, businesses, and residents about how large operations affect local economies, communities, and quality of life. The findings will be shared with lawmakers ahead of the 2027 legislative session. And as families settle into their summer routines, Essentia Health is encouraging parents to schedule annual well child and teen checkups before the busy school year begins. Dr. Tanya Deagle, family medicine physician with Essentia Health, says summer offers families more flexibility to complete annual wellness visits without students missing class. The appointments can also include required sports physicals for children planning to participate in school athletics. Annual checkups give healthcare providers an opportunity to monitor growth and development, update immunizations, screen for mental health concerns, and discuss nutrition, sleep, physical activity, and other health topics. Well, child and teen visits are recommended every year from birth through age 21. That's the latest in news from the newsroom. I'm Ryan Cunningham.
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3: Here's your KDLM weatherology forecast. Bright sunshine today with daytime highs approaching 86. Northwesterly winds 15 to 20 miles per hour. 61 tonight. A mix of clouds and sun tomorrow. Highs level off around 77. Bright sunshine and dry Wednesday. Clouds on the increase by Thursday. Low 80s Wednesday. Mid 80s by Thursday. I'm meteorologist Jennifer Wojcicki. Right now, it's 74 degrees.
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15: With a check of sports headlines, I'm David Kinderman. The Minnesota Twins fell behind 10-0 after four innings and lost to the Chicago Cubs yesterday at Wrigley 10-1. Twins right-hander Zebby Matthews allowed all 10 runs, 8 of which were earned, in 3-plus innings of work. He allowed 9 hits and walked 3. He fell to 4-7 on the season. Minnesota infielder Royce Lewis drove home the lone Twins run with a sacrifice fly in the top of the 8th. The Cubs claimed the final two games of the three-game series set at Wrigley. They improved to 56-43.
1: Twins now two games under 500 at 49-51. They are four games out of first place in the AL Central and two games out in the AL wildcard spot. Minnesota now opens a key four-game series. They'll be at Cleveland tonight, 5 o'clock pregame, 5:40 with the first pitch on KDLM. The Minnesota Lynx are looking to extend their current five-game winning streak when they visit the Seattle Storm tonight. The Lynx beat Portland on Saturday night in Minneapolis 101-93 to improve to a league-best 20-6. Kayla McBride has 24 points to lead the way. Rookie point guard Olivia Miles had 14 points, 10 assists, double-double in the victory. The host Storm are just 6-21 on the year, including a 1-6 mark in the month of July. Seattle has dropped four straight. Tonight's game will tip off locally at 9. NFL training camps get going this week around the league. The Minnesota Vikings rookies will be reporting to camp Sunday, with veterans expected to arrive by next Tuesday. The preseason slate for the Purple will start August 15th with a game at the New York Giants. The Minnesota United will get back to work this week. The Loons return from their break for the World Cup with a match on Wednesday night. Minnesota visiting Sporting Kansas City. Minnesota currently tied for 7th in the MLS's Western Conference with 22 points. The University of Minnesota men's hockey team had an intense month of June this summer for workouts and are now gearing back up for the beginning of preseason drills next month. New head coach Brett Larson is hoping to get the Golden Gophers back into the national stage after a drop-off a year ago. Star player Brody Azemer says June workouts were huge, allowing everyone to adjust to the new coaching staff, which he says is great. Azemer is Minnesota's top returning player. The Gophers will open their season in October. And finally, Spain, our World Cup champs. The Red Fury took down Argentina 1-0 in extra time to secure their second ever tournament win. Ferran Torres scored in extra time as Spain held on from East Rutherford, New Jersey. Enzo Fernandez received a second yellow card and got sent off for Argentina, which was trying to defend their World Cup title from 4 years ago. Lionel Messi created several dangerous chances late in the second half of extra time, but the defending champs could not find an equalizer, and it is Spain winning 1-0 over Argentina for the World Cup yesterday. That's Jenga Sports Headlines. I'm David Kinderman.

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0: 10:25, time for the birthday and anniversary club. We do it Monday through Friday on KDLM, brought to you by Dairy Queen of Detroit Lakes, along with DL Floral. As always, we do select one winner at random. They get the prize back, the DQ certificate, and the birthday bouquet. Let's get to it. Birthdays and anniversaries for Monday, July 20th. Happy birthday today going out to Jeannie Stahlberger. Jeannie, happy birthday from your friends at Snappy. Molly Stanley's got a birthday today. Molly, happy birthday from Mom and Dad. That's our list 02. We'll come back and tell you who the winner is next.
1: Mom, I'm hot.
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0: All right, heads will go with Jeannie, Molly, and Tails, and that drops in his head. So congratulations, Jeannie Stahlberger. You're the birth and anniversary club winner. 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

0: Minnesota News Network, I'm Tasha Radel. Wildfires burning across northeastern Minnesota have now scorched nearly 69,000 acres, according to the latest mapping. Fire crews continue to build containment lines, protect homes, and monitor several fires where activity has slowed a bit. Meanwhile, wildfire smoke and summer heat are creating a 1-2 punch across Minnesota today. An air quality alert remains in effect until 11 a.m. for the Twin Cities and much of eastern and southern Minnesota, while a heat advisory runs from noon to 6 p.m. across much of central and southern Minnesota. As Minnesota gets closer to the one-year anniversary of the Annunciation Catholic Church shooting, a gun violence prevention roundtable with several experts will be held this afternoon.
1: The gun violence prevention organization called Protect Minnesota will host the one-hour discussion, bringing together leaders in healthcare, advocacy, law, and those who have witnessed gun violence. John Anderson for MNN.
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6: Here's your KDLM weatherology forecast. Bright sunshine today with daytime highs approaching 86. Northwesterly winds 15 to 20 miles per hour. 61 tonight. A mix of clouds and sun tomorrow. Highs level off around 77. Bright sunshine and dry Wednesday. Clouds on the increase by Thursday. Low 80s Wednesday. Mid 80s by Thursday. I'm meteorologist Jennifer Wojcicki. Right now, it's 74 degrees.
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8: Good morning. Welcome into HodgePodge. Today is Monday, the 20th day of July. My name is Joel Koepke. Joining me in studio today for our monthly chat, Jackie Buchholz with us from the Detroit Lakes Chamber of Commerce. Jackie, good morning. Thanks for this day on HodgePodge.
9: Good morning, Joel. Great weekend.
8: Yes, yes. It was the wrap-up of the 90th annual Northwest Water Carnival, yeah, which concluded with the Parade of the Northwest yesterday. And I had a previous engagement and was not in town, but from the video I saw, it looked like another wet and wild fun time at the Northwest Annual Parade of the Northwest.
9: Yeah, the JCs do a fantastic job with the Water Carnival. This year I got to call bingo, which was a hoot. Some people take their bingo quite seriously.
8: Oh, as a bingo caller, yours truly has been, you got to enunciate, sometimes repeat, and settle disputes.
9: Yeah. I had no disputes to settle, thank goodness.
8: That's good.
9: I just had to call the numbers, slow it down a little bit, repeat it, you know, have some fun that way. But it was, it was a great, again, the Water Carnival is just a really great event for our community and people that come to our community.
8: Speaking of coming to our community, we're right smack dab in the middle of tourist season here. It's summertime. People are making their way to and fro. Mm-hmm. What's going on with the Chamber right now?
9: Yeah, we have a number of summer events we want to talk about. This Sunday is our annual Art in the Park. Of course, it's in the park from 9 o'clock to 3 o'clock. We have the most vendors we've had in a really long time. We have food vendors, beverages. Of course, we have some artists. And just a wide variety of booths, and it's going to be a fabulous event. Again, it's 9 to 3 in the City Park this Sunday. One thing that's unique about this art in the park, and I think we talked about this last time, Joel, the VFW is having an art contest with the theme of the 250th, and the submissions for that art contest are going to be at Art in the Park. So people can come down and see all of the submissions. There will be judges that will decide first, second, and third, but there's also a people's choice. So come down to Art in the Park, look at the art submissions, vote for your favorite piece, and shop around and walk the park. It's going to be a great day.
8: My daughter and my mom and my sister were at the Uptown Art Fair over the weekend.
9: Oh, yeah.
8: And this is what they told me. A lot of really cool stuff, way out of our price range. That's the difference between what we do here.
9: Yes.
8: And my mom said, she goes, wow, she goes, there were so many cool things. She goes, yeah, I couldn't believe the prices.
9: Yeah.
8: So, yeah, you know, a little difference between the Uptown Art Fair and Art in the Park.
9: Yes.
8: But the concept still being the same. It's always great to support local artisans. Mm-hmm. And I think the neat thing that draws people in, and we touched on this all the time, is this isn't a copy stamped. You know, there's 50 of these things out there, right? Mm-hmm. These are artists that are doing their own unique things, and that's what makes it so fun to go check out what they bring to the table.
9: Absolutely, yeah. It's gonna be great. I'm excited to see all the submission. And then the next thing we want to remind our community about is the WeFest shuttle. Of course, WeFest a big event for again residents and visitors alike. But again, the chamber is going to be doing the WeFest shuttle. And this is a way that helps WeFest, keeps people safe, cuts down on the parking, and kind of trudging through to, you know, get to your car. You can just hop on the bus, which comes right to the door of WeFest. And that shuttle will run, of course, Thursday, Friday, Saturday.
8: I have an idea for the chamber.
9: Yeah. Okay.
8: All right. As a guy who utilizes the shutter, because I see a shuttle, I see you guys out there every year.
9: Yeah.
8: Here's what I think the chamber should do. Okay. I think you should put mobile webcams in the back of each of the buses and just stream them live on a YouTube feed, and folks could just click on a particular camera. Because here's the thing, going out in the afternoon, everybody's excited. They're can't wait to get to the festival.
9: Yeah.
8: And then on the way home, everybody's been festivizing for a while.
9: Uh-huh.
8: It is so much fun, but it's a great service, and this is why we talk about it.
9: Yeah.
8: We know people like to indulge in some adult beverages.
9: Yep.
8: Now, the whole concept behind the shuttle is A, ease of use, B, you don't have to wait for parking, and you get to get dropped off right at the Ken Freeman Arena. They drop you off right at the front gate and pick you up right there. It really is, and here's the thing, and I'm just going to say this because I know you get this every year. Lines only move so fast.
9: Yeah.
8: You can only get to and from the festival grounds as quick as traffic will allow.
9: True.
8: And so, again, people, I know, oh, I want to go. Oh, it's taking forever. Well, guess what? If you were driving yourself, it would take way longer.
9: True.
8: It is. So.
9: Yeah, it is. It is a convenience for sure. And, of course, you can park right at the fairgrounds and your car's safe there. And so, yeah, it's a great service. We love to do it. People really enjoy it. And, putting a camera in the bus, we'll have to think about that.
8: The social aspect. You meet a lot of cool people.
9: Yes.
8: Because you're just sitting down, right? And it's all of a sudden, it's a person behind you says, oh, where are you from? Right? Oh, I'm from Detroit Lakes. Where are you from? Oh, I'm from Michigan.
9: Yeah. Yes.
8: Or I'm from Iowa.
9: Right?
8: Or I'm from Wisconsin. So they
9: true.
8: Come from all over. So
9: they
8: you know,
9: really do.
8: Ready,
9: yeah. And just a reminder, it's $20 for one day, $30 for all 3 days. It's cash only. You get a wristband to wear. So you can come and go on the bus as much as you want as well. You can go out and see a show, come back for a little while, have some dinner in town, and then go back out for the headliner. So you can come and go as much as you want once you get that wristband for the day.
8: What else is going on with the chamber?
9: Yeah, so we have our beloved Crazy Days coming up, August 11th. Everybody loves Crazy Days.
8: It can't be that time again already.
9: Yes.
8: Is it really?
9: It really is. Yeah.
8: Hard
9: so
8: to
9: that's
8: believe.
9: It's on a Tuesday, of course, right downtown, and there'll be lots of retailers out, some vendors. We're going to have some food vendors as well as our retailers out on the street. So again, it's just a fun event. Come downtown anytime between 7 and 6, I believe, and see what's out there. See what kind of deals you can get.
8: I always enjoy it. Everybody likes Crazy Days, right?
9: Yeah. Yes. Yeah. Two more things to talk about, Joel.
8: Sure.
9: Of course, our cruise night. We have two more cruise nights, one on August 12th and one on September 9th. And again, this year we're in the City Park because of the Westlake Drive construction. But it's been a great event.
8: Great.
9: Over 200 cars this last at our July night, and just a really fun time to just walk the streets and look at the cars and meet some new people. So a really fun event. And then lastly, I just want to let our community know that we will have nearly 300 bicyclers coming our way August 13th through the 16th. This is the Bicycle Around Minnesota group that puts on this this event, and they're coming to Detroit Lakes on August 13th. They're going to ride around the lakes, come back and stay two nights in Detroit Lakes, and then they'll ride to Fergus Falls for a night, and then they'll ride to Perham, and then back in Detroit Lakes on the 16th, and that'll be the end of their event. But it's a great way to show our hospitality to the people come into our town. Again, it's nearly 300 of them. We're happy to host them. It's going to be a great event. Along with showing our hospitality, we just want to remind people to be careful. If you see a bunch of bikers, August 13th through the 16th, please share the road and give them, enough space to ride on the roads. So it's going to be a great event, August 13th through the 16th. Watch for bicyclers on the road and show them our Northern Minnesota hospitality.
8: Jackie, if folks have questions, or maybe they just like to reach out to the Chamber in general, maybe we got some new business owners in the area, how can they reach out to the Chamber?
9: Right. You can call the Chamber at 847-9202. 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And again, if you're a new business or a business that hasn't joined the Chamber, we can share with you all the benefits of Chamber membership and how we build our community of businesses through the Chamber.
8: Jackie, a pleasure. Thanks for being with us today on Hodgepodge.
9: Thanks, Joel.
8: Jackie Buwoltz with us today, Detroit Lakes Chamber of Commerce President. We'll take our break and come back and wrap things up. 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
11: China Influence. Hello, everyone. I'm Mark Dorenkamp with Managing for Profit on Brownfield. Market analyst Don Rose with U.S. Commodities says he's encouraged by recent steps by the U.S. and China to ease trade tensions. He tells Brownfield both countries seem ready to roll back tariffs and potentially move forward on China's May commitment to purchase at least $17 billion of U.S. ag products annually through 2028. More after this.
12: The Checkoff Check-In, brought to you by the Minnesota Corn Growers Association and Minnesota Corn Research and Promotion Council, provides the latest in research and outreach made possible by farmers' investment in the Minnesota Corn Checkoff.
11: MayCorp Director of Consulting Services Kelly Marzak says they are proud to partner with Minnesota Corn to bring ethanol education directly to community college and high school automotive students across the state.
13: This past school year, we reached more than 550 future technicians, providing 25 workshops at 16 different schools. And it's a great opportunity to answer questions, clear up common myths about ethanol, and help students understand the benefits ethanol provides to the fuel and the environment, as well as to their wallet. And the response has been great. Students consistently tell us they leave with a much better understanding of today's fuels and that we've cleared up some myths they may have heard previously. Then as they head off into their career, they're then able to make accurate diagnoses and provide guidance to customers on which blends to use in their vehicles and equipment. Of course, summer's flying by here, and we're looking forward to getting back into the classroom and meeting a new group of students this fall.
11: Commodities President Don Rose says there are positive signals as the U.S. and China discuss trade.
14: The best information that we have right now is U.S. is looking to take off the 10% tariffs against fentanyl with China. At the same time, China's looking at a reciprocal reduction of 10% on U.S. grain imports. So, the bottom line, I think it's a demand boost. At a time where we're not sure what's going to happen with the supply in the U.S., but I think what it opens up is a quicker path towards starting to makes us more competitive, a quicker path towards China buying that prorated 17 million metric tons of corn by the end of the year and the next few years going forward. And then also the prorated on the 25 million metric tons a year prorated this year and going forward. So I think it's a demand boost underneath the market. And we know the European supplies have shrunk down on corn with their crop ratings dropping, 26% in 2 weeks on corn.
11: Besides demand, he tells Brownfield, weather will continue being a market driver.
14: Parts of the Midwest have had adequate moisture. Issues haven't been big with the heat yet, but early there was, particularly east of the Mississippi, there was a lot of rain, a lot of wet weather caused a slowdown in the development. So I think that's the predecessor. I guess what I'm saying in that area down into Missouri and south, a lot of these roots are very shallow, and you really can't have a lot of heat coming at you. Well, the forecast, and we'll see how it goes, but it looks like we really turn up the temperature going into July 20th. And does that high pressure system come in and sit or not? So I guess what I'm saying, we added risk premium due to weather coming at us. We've already had a little bit of risk premium in the market because of European dry drought that's really affected the crops there. We've had China underneath the market starting to buy soybeans. They know they have to buy some other grain products also. So I think that's kind of the predecessor here. Meantime, it looks like we're heating up the war with Iran again, and crude oil sharply higher, petrol grains. That's pulling the soy oil higher here, pulling the soybeans.
11: That's Don Rose with U.S. Commodities. I'm Mark Dorenkamp with Managing for Profit on Brownfield.
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16: With a check of sports headlines, I'm David Kinderman. The Minnesota Twins fell behind 10-0 after four innings and lost to the Chicago Cubs yesterday at Wrigley 10-1. Twins right-hander Zebby Matthews allowed all 10 runs, 8 of which were earned, and 3-plus innings of work. He allowed 9 hits and walked 3. He fell to 4-7 on the season. Minnesota infielder Royce Lewis drove home the lone Twins run with a sacrifice fly in the top of the 8th. The Cubs claimed the final two games of the three-game series set at Wrigley. They improved to 56-43. Twins now two games under 500 at 49-51. They are four games out of first place in the AL Central and two games out in the AL wildcard spot. Minnesota now opens a key four-game series. They'll be at Cleveland tonight, 5 o'clock pregame, 5:40 with the first pitch on KDLM. The Minnesota Lynx are looking to extend their current five-game winning streak when they visit the Seattle Storm tonight. The Lynx beat Portland on Saturday night in Minneapolis 101-93 to improve to a league-best 20-6. Kayla McBride has 24 points to lead the way. Rookie point guard Olivia Miles had 14 points, 10 assists, double-double in the victory. The host Storm are just 6-21 on the year, including a 1-6 mark in the month of July. Seattle has dropped four straight. Tonight's game will tip off locally at 9. NFL training camps get going this week around the league. The Minnesota Vikings rookies will be reporting to camp Sunday, with veterans expected to arrive by next Tuesday. The preseason slate for the Purple will start August 15th with a game at the New York Giants. The Minnesota United will get back to work this week. The Loons return from their break for the World Cup with a match on Wednesday night. Minnesota visiting Sporting Kansas City. Minnesota currently tied for 7th in the MLS's Western Conference with 22 points. The University of Minnesota men's hockey team had an intense month of June this summer for workouts and are now gearing back up for the beginning of preseason drills next month. New head coach Brett Larson is hoping to get the Golden Gophers back into the national stage after a drop-off a year ago. Star player Brody Azemer says June workouts were huge, allowing everyone to adjust to the new coaching staff, which he says is great. Azemer is Minnesota's top returning player. The Gophers will open their season in October. And finally, Spain, our World Cup champs. The Red Fury took down Argentina 1-0 in extra time to secure their second ever tournament win. Ferran Torres scored in extra time as Spain held on from East Rutherford, New Jersey. Enzo Fernandez received his second yellow card and got sent off for Argentina, which was trying to defend their World Cup title from 4 years ago. Lionel Messi created several dangerous chances late in the second half of extra time, but the defending champs could not find an equalizer, and it is Spain winning 1-0 over Argentina for the World Cup yesterday. That's Jack of Sports Headlines. I'm David Kinderman.
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8: That is going to wrap up Hodgepodge for today. I want to thank Jackie Buboltz from the Chamber for dropping by. Coming up tomorrow, Alyssa Hagedorn from Vitalin will be in studio. We'll get you up to date on all the upcoming blood drives. Wednesday, Steve Skoog, and then I'm out Thursday and Friday because I'll be at Midsummer Music Fest. Kale will take the reins on Thursday and Friday, and Thursday on Hodgepodge, Sherry Hansen from Looney Days will join Kale coming up on Hodgepodge. Don't forget Twins in Cleveland as the Twins continue the road trip after a tough one yesterday, losing the Cubs 10-1. Joe Wright on the mound tonight, 5 o'clock, the pregame first pitch at 5:40. And then the Twins don't come home again until Friday when they entertain the Athletics for a three-game series coming up this weekend. Stay tuned. Cale Daniels helps through the workday. And I'll be back with you tomorrow morning just after 6 o'clock. Have a great day.
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0: ABC News, I'm Sherry Preston. Two Americans killed in the Middle East, now identified as 25-year-old and a 19-year-old soldiers, both killed in Jordan. 17 Americans have died since the beginning of the war with Iran. The U.S. hitting more Iranian targets overnight, the ninth straight night of attacks, the violence pushing up oil prices, gas prices following suit. AAA now says the nationwide average for regular is $4 a gallon. For the seventh time in less than a decade, Great Britain has a new prime minister, Andy Burnham, speaking this morning after being charged by the king to form a new government.
17: I know people at home are fed up with politics. I hear you, and I want to be honest with you. We have not been good enough, and we need to be better.
0: Funeral services are set for today for Nolan Wells. The 18-year-old died during a 4th of July boating trip with friends in Mississippi. Police still investigating the circumstances around his death. This is ABC News. We're now hearing more about a Northern California kidnapping.
18: I have two biologists in my custody right now.
19: You're listening to the tense moments FBI special agents speak to two suspects who allegedly kidnapped U.S. Forest employees at gunpoint.
18: I'm requesting FBI investigators.
19: According to the U.S. Forest Service, two workers were conducting routine field operations when they were allegedly zip-tied and held at gunpoint inside a trailer. FBI's hostage rescue team, snipers, SWAT teams, and bomb units seen swarming the area. After 12 hours of negotiating, the two Forest Service workers were released.
0: ABC's Jacqueline Lee. A 105-year-old Navy veteran in the Rochester, New York area ticked an item off his bucket list over the weekend, skydiving out of a plane. Spurgeon Butch Carlson did a tandem jump Sunday afternoon for his birthday. Last year, for his 104th, he did his first horseback ride with his 99-year-old brother. Sherry Preston, ABC News.
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0: Minnesota News Network, I'm Tasha Radel. The closure of the Boundary Waters is expected to affect more than just canoe trips. Explore Minnesota's Ben Johnson says outdoor recreation is a major economic driver in northeastern Minnesota.
1: Outdoor recreation supports more than 6,000 jobs just in the northeast Minnesota area, and that overall has a $1.3 billion annual impact. So this is a really big deal for northeastern Minnesota.
0: Enhanced burning restrictions will take effect today in parts of northeastern Minnesota as wildfire danger remains high. The DNR is activating Class 4 burning restrictions for Cook, Coochiching, Lake, and Northern St. Louis counties, along with George Washington State Forest and Scenic State Park. Minnesota's housing market is showing signs of becoming more balanced. According to the June housing report from Minnesota Realtors, housing inventory increased 11% statewide and 10.5% in the Twin Cities, marking the highest inventory level in 7 years. This is MNN.
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6: Here's your KDLM weatherology forecast. Bright sunshine today with daytime highs approaching 86. Northwesterly winds 15 to 20 miles per hour. 61 tonight. A mix of clouds and sun tomorrow. Highs level off around 77. Bright sunshine and dry Wednesday. Clouds on the increase by Thursday. Low 80s Wednesday. Mid 80s by Thursday. I'm meteorologist Jennifer Vujcic-Ski. Currently, it's 76.

Prince, 1999, on the station you can count on for classic hits KDLM. I'm Kel Daniels, and welcome to 9 o'clock. Welcome to Monday. I hope everybody enjoyed their weekend. If you're at the Water Carnival and you saw us, I hope I didn't bean you too hard with candy. I was tossing them out left and right there. I know some people got caught in the crossfire. If they did, I apologize. On the hour, on the agenda, we're going to talk about how you can win a pair of tickets, 3-day tickets, that is, to WeFest for general admission. All you got to do is click a few buttons. That's coming up in about 15. While you're waiting, Steve Winwood, David Bowie, and Bryan Adams, it's Heart. What About Love on Classic Hits KDLM.

0: Steve Winwood, Roll With It on Classic Hits KDLM. WeFest is right around the corner. I know it's almost the end of summer. It sounds terrible. We still got some time left here, though. I haven't even started it yet. 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We got more from Tears for Fears, Michael Jackson, and Men at Work right around the corner on Classic Hits KDLM.
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It's Michael Jackson. 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
2: 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Hi, I'm Barry Schroeder. The Bible talks a lot about the importance of dwelling in God, but unfortunately, not too many know what that means. It is possible that it could be described in many ways, but 1 John 4:15 gives one surefire description. It says, "Whosoever shall confess that Jesus is the Son of God, God dwells in him, and he in God." Anyone who waffles on that fundamental confession and conviction is not truly on board. It's an oxymoron to declare Jesus to be God and in the same breath to say that there's more than one way to find God. In John 14:6, Jesus said to Thomas, "I am the way, the truth, and the life. No man comes to the Father but by me. If you'd known me, you should have known me also. And from henceforth, you know him and you have seen him." Then Philip chimed in and said, "Lord, show us the Father, and it sufficeth us." Jesus said to him, "Have I been so long time with you, and yet have you not known me, Philip? He that has seen me has seen the Father. And how do you say then, 'Show us the Father'? Don't you believe that I am in the Father, and the Father in me?" There's no way to read the entire scripture and come to any other conclusion than that God and Jesus are one. And God, the Infinite One, has done all that he could do and all that he will do to prove that point. But we are finite, limited in our ability to fully grasp these truths. On numerous occasions, Jesus rebuked his disciples for not getting it. So on the one hand, we're in good company. But don't get to the point of saying something like this to God: "I don't get it, therefore you owe me more of an explanation." No, he doesn't. He's God. You're not. The minute you get those roles reversed, you're in big trouble. Let faith fill in the blanks for you. It works really very well. And faith comes by hearing, and hearing by the word of God.
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8: Here's your KDLM weatherology forecast. Bright sunshine today with daytime highs approaching 86. Northwesterly winds 15 to 20 miles per hour. 61 tonight. A mix of clouds and sun tomorrow. Highs level off around 77. Bright sunshine and dry Wednesday. Clouds on the increase by Thursday. Low 80s Wednesday. Mid 80s by Thursday. I'm meteorologist Jennifer Vujicevski. Right now, it's 78 degrees.
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Van Morrison, Brown Eyed Girl on Classic Hits KDLM. Well, we are cruising our way on to 10 o'clock on your Monday. We've got Def Leppard to help bring you there. It's Philip Bailey and Phil Collins, Easy Lover on Classic Hits KDLM.

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1: ABC News, I'm Sherry Preston. The UK now has its seventh prime minister in the past decade.
2: I will put the care of people at the heart of everything I do.
1: Andy Burnham taking over after Keir Starmer resigned. Iran launching strikes targeting American allies and facilities in the region. ABC's Louis Martinez covering the Pentagon.
3: Iran just had so many of these weapons already built, stored, some of them in underground facilities. And so they are demonstrating that even if they have a small capability, now we don't know what that capability number is, but they still have it. And so, yes, they can still attack and they can have an impact if they have really good intelligence of where these U.S. bases are specifically.
1: The two American service members killed in Jordan now identified, one from Hawaii, the other from Texas. Nine people wounded after a man opened fire outside a pizza palace in Tucson on Sunday. In Denver, one person was killed, eight wounded after at least two people opened fire at a nightclub. This is ABC News. It's not technically a precious metal, but ABC's Jim Ryan says the rising value of copper has made it a favorite target for thieves. And sometimes that means some rough working conditions.
4: Take the case of Tangipahoa Parish, Louisiana, where Kentwood Police Chief Michael Casaruni says thieves went to work one night.
5: It's about 880 feet of line, both fiber and copper. It was taken off the pole.
4: Out in the parish.
6: This is 8 days straight without internet.
4: J.C. Watts and his wife both work remotely.
7: It was just a hard pill to swallow.
4: While AT&T replaces the stolen copper wiring, the Wattses have signed on with a satellite-based internet provider. Jim Ryan, ABC News.
1: Congo's health ministry says at least 930 people are now confirmed to have died in the country's Ebola outbreak, which is the fastest growing on record. This particular strain, first discovered May 15th, has no approved vaccine and no known treatment. The number of confirmed cases at this point, 2,344. I'm Sherry Preston, ABC News.
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12: Minnesota News Network, I'm Tasha Radel. Wildfires burning across northeastern Minnesota have now scorched nearly 69,000 acres, according to the latest mapping. Fire crews continue to build containment lines, protect homes, and monitor several fires where activity has slowed a bit. Meanwhile, wildfire smoke and summer heat are creating a 1-2 punch across Minnesota today. An air quality alert remains in effect until 11 a.m. for the Twin Cities and much of eastern and southern Minnesota, while a heat advisory runs from noon to 6 p.m. across much of central and southern Minnesota. As Minnesota gets closer to the one-year anniversary of the Annunciation Catholic Church shooting, a gun violence prevention roundtable with several experts will be held this afternoon.
13: The gun violence prevention organization called Protect Minnesota will host the one-hour discussion, bringing together leaders in healthcare, advocacy, law, and those who have witnessed gun violence. John Anderson for MNN.
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19: Here's your KDLM weatherology forecast. Bright sunshine today with daytime highs approaching 86. Northwesterly winds 15 to 20 miles per hour. 61 tonight. A mix of clouds and sun tomorrow. Highs level off around 77. Bright sunshine and dry Wednesday. Clouds on the increase by Thursday. Low 80s Wednesday. Mid 80s by Thursday. I'm meteorologist Jennifer Vujicic. Right now, it's 78 degrees.
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Foreigner feels like the first time on Classic Hits KDLM. I'm Kel Daniels, and welcome to 10 o'clock on your Monday. On the hour, on the agenda, we've got another episode of Who's in the Wrong. That's coming up in about 15. While you're waiting, Lenny Kravitz, Creedence Clearwater Revival, and Mr. Mister on deck. It's Talk Talk. It's My Life on Classic Hits KDLM.

Lenny Kravitz, It Ain't Over Till It's Over on Classic Hits KDLM. Well, welcome back to another episode of Who's in the Wrong, where users take to social media and ask,

0: himself. He says, we embarrassed his girlfriend and weren't good hosts. My parents think I should have apologized, but I don't think I did anything wrong. So who's in the wrong? Yeah, I mean, if you're bringing a surprise guest, they've got dietary restrictions, you don't say anything, that's on you, man. I gotta say, especially a backyard barbecue or cookout, you're kind of expecting, you know, the whole nine yards, the burgers, the brats, maybe even a steak or two. Not a lot of vegetarian options at all. But it's up for you guys to decide who's in the wrong. We'll take a quick break here. We got more on the way from U2, Blondie, and Nirvana right around the corner on Classic Hits KDLM.
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You Too, with or without you, on Classic Hits KDLM. We are cruising through the day today. Let's get through it. I hope everybody's having a great, great Monday. Did anybody see Spain winning the World Cup against Argentina? I mean, I'm not the biggest soccer fan, but it seems like more people were happy than sad, unless you're from Argentina. Hey, I'm sorry if you are, but hey, congrats to Spain. They won the World Cup. That's not a small feat whatsoever. We've got more from Elton John and Nirvana on your Monday. It's Blondie. 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
9: weather. Here's your KDLM weatherology forecast. Bright sunshine today with daytime highs approaching 86. Northwesterly winds 15 to 20 miles per hour. 61 tonight. A mix of clouds and sun tomorrow. Highs level off around 77. Bright sunshine and dry Wednesday. Clouds on the increase by Thursday. Low 80s Wednesday. Mid 80s by Thursday. I'm meteorologist Jennifer Vujicic. Right now, it's 79 degrees. Making workdays fun. Classic
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Blues Image, Ride Captain Ride on Classic Hits KDLM. Well, who here loves the 90s? I sure do, and I wasn't even alive during them. How about 90s cover bands? Of course, we all love our favorites from that era, and don't miss your chance to see the Mallrats live at 47 Degrees North Pavilion on Saturday, August 29th. Mallrats are the ultimate 90s tribute band, a complete high-energy, interactive concert experience with confetti cannons, t-shirt cannons, that's a lot of cannons there, by the way, fog geysers, sparkler machines, and a 24-foot video wall. 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We are cruising our way on to 11 on your Monday. Let's get through the workday together. We got Spandau Ballet to help bring you there. It's Eurythmics. Here comes the rain again on Classic Hits KDLM.

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1: ABC News, I'm Sherry Preston. Gas prices are up again, and the U.S. and Iran continue trading airstrikes. 9 straight days of fighting so far. Here's ABC's Karen Travers at the White House.
2: We're now seeing gas going back to that $4 a gallon average, according to AAA. Traffic in the Strait of Hormuz has essentially slowed down significantly again because of this week and a half now of ongoing strikes. There were 30 verified crossings in the Strait of Hormuz over the last 3 days, according to data.
1: The 2 service members killed in Jordan this week now identified, Private Isabella Gonzalez and First Lieutenant Tyler Feehan. The president said the war would last around 4 to 6 weeks, and we're now closing in on 5 months of fighting. Great Britain has a new prime minister, the 7th in the past decade, as the country continues to reach for stability following Brexit. Funeral services today for Nolan Wells, the 18-year-old from Mississippi who died after a July 4th boat trip with friends. This is ABC News. There's a bit of a new twist in the lettuce recall linked to the nasty cyclosporiasis outbreak.
3: The FDA now says the one sample of Taylor Farms lettuce that had tested positive for the parasite was a false positive, but the recall is still on. Taylor Farms is pulling dozens of products sourced from central Mexico and distributed across 27 states, including bagged lettuce sold at Walmart under the Market Side brand. Health officials have already linked more than 1,600 illnesses to shredded iceberg lettuce served at Taco Bell locations in 5 states.
1: ABC's Hannah Patah. A new Associated Press analysis shows more than 4 million people across the country defaulted on their student loans between April 2025 and March of this year. The total number of borrowers in default, meaning they're behind in payments by at least 9 months, is now up to 9.5 million. That means 1 in every 5 borrowers is off track when it comes to repaying their student loans. Sherry Preston, ABC News.
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10: This is Minnesota News Network. I'm John Anderson. Minnesotans will have to contend with both heat and smoky skies again today. A heat advisory is in effect from noon until 6 p.m. for much of central and southern Minnesota, with heat index values climbing into the mid-90s. Officials recommend staying hydrated, limiting strenuous outdoor activity, and checking on vulnerable neighbors. There is some good news. Cooler temperatures in the 70s are expected for Tuesday. Gas prices have jumped in Minnesota for a second straight week. AAA reports the average price for a gallon of regular unleaded across the state is $3.87 a gallon. That's 12 cents higher than last week. The national average has jumped back up to the $4 mark. AAA says instability in the Strait of Hormuz and tensions between the U.S. and Iran is leading to the higher prices. 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
18: Here's your KDLM weatherology forecast. Bright sunshine today with daytime highs approaching 86. Northwesterly winds 15 to 20 miles per hour. 61 tonight. A mix of clouds and sun tomorrow. Highs level off around 77. Bright sunshine and dry Wednesday. Clouds on the increase by Thursday. Low 80s Wednesday. Mid 80s by Thursday. I'm meteorologist Jennifer Vujicki. Right now, it's 79 degrees.
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Fleetwood Mac, Don't Stop, on the station you can count on, Classic Hits KDLM. I'm Cale Daniels, and welcome to 11. Hope everybody's enjoying your Monday so far. We had a big, big event, obviously, with the parade, the Water Carnival over the weekend. So it's maybe a more chill weekend in store for Detroit Lakes this weekend. But hey, you never know. The Lakes area during the summertime, go out there, enjoy the weather, have a little bit of fun. Don't get too crazy, but if you do, call me first. On the hour, on the agenda, we've got another episode of Minnesota Trivia. That's coming up about 15. While you're waiting, Sheena Easton, Norman Greenbaum, and Guns N' Roses, it's Poison. Every rose has its thorn on Classic Hits KDLM.

0: Sheena Easton, Strut on Classic Hits KDLM. Welcome back to another episode of Minnesota Trivia on your Monday. And until the Viking season, I'm cruising with this. We're playing another one of Guess That Vikings Player, where I give you some background information and some stats, and your job is to guess what Vikings player I'm talking about here. But today we have a running back. His career stats, 397 attempts, 1,675 yards, 7 touchdowns, was drafted to the Vikings in 2010, left the Vikings in 2013 to play for the Jaguars until he was out of the league in 2015. Which Vikings player am I talking about? We'll have the answer for you after the break on Classic Hits KDLM.
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John Parr, St. Elmo's Fire on Classic Hits KDLM. Let's get back to Minnesota trivia. We got another episode of Guess That Vikings Player. We've got a little bit of an obscure one here. That's a running back. Let's go over the career stats one more time here. Again, your job is to guess which Vikings player I'm talking about just by the background information. He was drafted to the Vikings in the second round in 2010. A running back, by the way, he rushed for 1,675 yards in his career and 7 touchdowns. Left the Vikings in 2013, went to the Jaguars to play for 2 years before leaving the league in 2015. Who am I talking about? I think you know it. It's not Adrian Peterson. He had a little more yards. I'm talking about Toby Gerhardt, of course. Toby Gerhardt came into the league 2010 in the second round, rushed for a little under, you know, a little over 1,500 yards and 7 touchdowns, was a great third down back before moving his talents to Jacksonville and leaving the league in 2015. Well, that's Minnesota trivia on your Monday. Thanks for sticking around. We got more from Jackson Brown and Huey Lewis in the news. It's the Commodores Brick House on Classic Hits KDLM.

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9: Here's your KDLM weatherology forecast. Bright sunshine today with daytime highs approaching 86. Northwesterly winds 15 to 20 miles per hour. 61 tonight. A mix of clouds and sun tomorrow. Highs level off around 77. Bright sunshine and dry Wednesday. Clouds on the increase by Thursday. Low 80s Wednesday. Mid 80s by Thursday. I'm meteorologist Jennifer Wojcicki. Right now, 81.
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Cat Stevens, Wild World, on Classic Hits KDLM. Well, it is almost time for me to head out, my friends. I hope everybody's enjoying the start to their weekend. Had a great weekend as well. It's not bad out there today. We've got some warm weather and good vibes in the Lakes area. And that'll be all for me on this Monday. I'll be back tomorrow at 9. I'm leaving you with Bon Jovi, Wanted Dead or Alive, on Classic Hits KDLM.

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1: ABC News, I'm Michelle Franzen. In Lower Manhattan, smoke billowed outside the federal building where Immigration Court and other federal agencies are located. The FBI says one man now in custody after setting off an incendiary device. ABC's Aaron Katursky has details.
2: The federal police, which are in charge of securing the building, along with ICE police and the FBI, raced to the scene. They took an individual into custody. I talked to some police sources who said that this individual is known to them, known to have anti-ICE type views, may have even participated in protests before.
1: The U.S. war with Iran turning deadly over the weekend. The Pentagon says two U.S. military members were killed at a U.S. base in Jordan due to Iranian strikes. The U.S. still searching for a third military member presumed dead. In Mississippi this hour, a memorial service underway for Nolan Wells in Ocean Springs, the 18-year-old who died while on a boating trip with friends on the 4th of July weekend. This is ABC News. Andrew and Tristan Tate, known online as the Tate brothers, arrested Saturday night in Miami. British prosecutors bringing new charges of alleged rape and sex trafficking against the controversial influencers. That according to U.S. and U.K. authorities. ABC's Patrick Rievel has more.
3: The Tate brothers now face 59 charges in the U.K., including multiple counts of rape, multiple counts of alleged assault, as well as human trafficking, and as well of allegedly making indecent images of children and extreme pornography. These are obviously very serious accusations, which the brothers deny.
1: British police said that there are seven alleged victims in the United Kingdom. It was an epic weekend for the Odyssey film. Christopher Nolan's adaptation of the epic poem took in $264 million worldwide in its debut weekend. I'm Michelle Franzen, ABC News.
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6: From the newsroom, I'm Ryan Cunningham. The city of Detroit Lakes is accepting candidate filings for this fall's municipal election. Anyone interested in running for city office may file an affidavit of candidacy with the clerk of City Hall now through 5 p.m. on Tuesday, July 28th. A $5 filing fee is required. Offices on November 3rd's ballot include a four-year council seat in each of the city's three wards, along with two four-year alderman-at-large positions. Candidates elected this November will begin their terms on the first Tuesday in January 2027. The Minnesota Department of Agriculture is seeking input on the social and economic impacts of large-scale dairy operations. The effort follows discussions surrounding the proposed expansion of the West River Dairy Facility near Morris. Ag Commissioner Tom Peterson says the state wants to hear from dairy farmers, veterinarians, milk truck drivers, businesses, and residents about how large operations affect local economies, communities, and quality of life. The findings will be shared with lawmakers ahead of the 2027 legislative session. And as families settle into their summer routines, Essentia Health is encouraging parents to schedule annual well child and teen checkups before the busy school year begins. Dr. Tanya Deagle, family medicine physician with Essentia Health, says summer offers families more flexibility to complete annual wellness visits without students missing class. The appointments can also include required sports physicals for children planning to participate in school athletics. Annual checkups give healthcare providers an opportunity to monitor growth and development, update immunizations, screen for mental health concerns, and discuss nutrition, sleep, physical activity, and other health topics. Well, child and teen visits are recommended every year from birth through age 21. That's the latest in news from the newsroom. I'm Ryan Cunningham.
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7: 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Funeral services for Kay Hartness, age 91 of Detroit Lakes, will be at 2 p.m. Monday the 20th at the Congregational United Church of Christ in Detroit Lakes. There will be a visitation 1 hour prior to the service at the church on Monday afternoon. The arrangements for the funeral services of Kay Hartness of Detroit Lakes are being made through the David Donahauer Funeral and Cremation Services of Detroit Lakes. 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
13: With a look at Ag News headlines, I'm Kara Hart on Brownfield. The U.S. Trade Representative is imposing 25% retaliatory tariffs on most Brazilian goods following its Section 301 investigation. The U.S. Trade Ambassador in President Trump's first term says the United States must address a significant trade deficit with Mexico in its renegotiation of the U.S.-Mexico-Canada agreement. We hear more from Brownfield's Mark Dorenkamp, who reports from the Iowa Farm Bureau Economic Summit. A Michigan food safety official says lessons learned from the multi-state cyclosporosis outbreak will likely shape future food safety protocols. Emily Hollingsworth tells Brownfield. A succession planning expert says having the right plan in place is essential to preserving the farm for the next generation.
14: You start with defining your legacy.
13: That's Cheryl Mitchell, and she says a successful plan requires the transfer of ownership and operational knowledge. I'm Kara Hart for Brownfield.
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18: This is Minnesota News Network. I'm John Anderson. Minnesotans will have to contend with both heat and smoky skies again today. A heat advisory is in effect from noon until 6 p.m. for much of central and southern Minnesota, with heat index values climbing into the mid-90s. Officials recommend staying hydrated, limiting strenuous outdoor activity, and checking on vulnerable neighbors. There is some good news. Cooler temperatures in the 70s are expected for Tuesday. Gas prices have jumped in Minnesota for a second straight week. AAA reports the average price for a gallon of regular unleaded across the state is $3.87 a gallon. That's 12 cents higher than last week. The national average has jumped back up to the $4 mark. AAA says instability in the Strait of Hormuz and tensions between the U.S. and Iran is leading to the higher prices. 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
18: This is MNN Sports. I'm Mike Grimm. Not quite a great start for the Twins at Wrigley Field yesterday. In fact, Minnesota fell behind 10-0 after four innings. They lost to the Cubs in the Windy City 10-1.
26: It seemed like every time we got an opportunity, we hit a ball either right at somebody or they made a great play. From being in this division before, especially in the middle of the diamond, I mean, Swanson and Nico do an unbelievable job. And today we hit into, what, three double play balls, four double play balls, a couple of them were hard hit. They made good plays. I mean, even the play they made at the end of the game with Brooks, you don't see that happen very often. They just, you know, we didn't play good today. They played good today.
18: Manager Derek Shelton's team lost the final two games of the three-game set at Wrigley, and they move on to Cleveland now to start an important four-game series tonight in Ohio. The AAA Saints beat Louisville yesterday 5-1, and the Minnesota Lynx are on the road tonight in Seattle looking for a sixth straight win. That game will tip off at 9 o'clock. This is MNN Sports.
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27: weather. Here's your KDLM weatherology forecast. Ample sunshine expected this afternoon with highs around 86. Northwesterly winds 20 to 25 miles per hour. Lows level off around 61. Tonight, partly cloudy skies. Highs level off around 77. Tomorrow, a mix of clouds and sun. High of 81 Wednesday under clear skies. 86 Thursday. I'm meteorologist Jennifer Vujicic. Currently, it's 81 degrees.

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2: weather. Here's your KDLM weatherology forecast. Ample sunshine expected this afternoon with highs around 86. Northwesterly winds 20 to 25 miles per hour. Lows level off around 61. Tonight, partly cloudy skies. Highs level off around 77. Tomorrow, a mix of clouds and sun. High of 81 Wednesday under clear skies. 86 Thursday. I'm meteorologist Jennifer Wojcicki. Right now, 82.

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1: ABC News, I'm Michelle Franzen. The Pentagon says two service members died in Iranian strikes in Jordan at a U.S. base this past weekend, a third presumed dead. ABC's Karen Travers has more on U.S. strikes targeting Iran.
2: CENTCOM had said over the weekend that the strikes at Iran are aimed at degrading their ability to go after commercial ships in the Strait of Hormuz. Of course, that's been the big focus over these last 2 weeks, trying to limit Iran's ability to strike at those ships. But every time the United States has launched one of those strikes, Iran has hit back at U.S. assets in the region, as we saw over the weekend with the deaths of these service members.
1: In Mississippi, a memorial service for Nolan Wells taking place, the 18-year-old who died during a July 4th holiday boating trip with friends. Salvage operations underway in Charleston, South Carolina, to lift the crane that collapsed into the Cooper River earlier this month. The Coast Guard urging boaters to avoid Pier G during that project. On Wall Street this hour, stocks are mixed. This is ABC News. Following days of thick haze due to Canadian wildfire smoke drifting into the U.S., clear skies across much of the East Coast, but the Great Lakes air quality alerts are still up. Meantime, volatile storms in store for parts of the Midwest and East Coast, including the threat of damaging winds and possible tornadoes. ABC's Ginger Z says it's a storm system that began in western states.
3: More than 400 severe storm reports since Friday. In Beaver County, Utah, monsoon thunderstorms dropping up to an inch and a half straight on the recent Cottonwood burn scar, triggering flash flooding. The murky, blackened waters carrying the wildfire's remains. A massive mudslide forcing the closure of Interstate 15. Floodwaters moving so fast, sweeping a love seat away.
4: Oh, it's back!
3: Officials urging people to evacuate, saying the flooding has compromised the water.
1: The Ebola outbreak in Congo now blamed for at least 930 deaths. The health ministry says 37 new deaths were reported in a 24-hour span from Friday to Saturday. Michelle Franzen, ABC News.
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11: This is Minnesota News Network. I'm John Anderson. A Vesta man is dead after a motorcycle crash in Redwood County Saturday. The Sheriff's Department says the crash happened at the intersection of County Roads 46 and 8, about 6 miles south of Woodlake. The victim is identified as 48-year-old Craig Michael Bonney of Vesta. Authorities say he lost control on a curve, entered the ditch, and hit a road sign. Minnesota wheat farmers are facing tough decisions in 2026. Do they stick it out with lower prices for their crop or transition and grow something else? Not an easy decision, according to Senate Agriculture Chair Eric Putnam.
12: The profit margin is so compact because the price of wheat is not so great. So you actually could make twice as much on the same acre if you were growing corn than if you grew wheat.
11: Putnam visited a wheat farm last week in northwestern Minnesota. He says he is taking their thoughts into the next legislative session when it begins in January. This is MNN.
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20: Here's your KDLM weatherology forecast. 86 this afternoon under mainly sunny skies. Northwesterly winds 20 to 25 miles per hour. Lows of aloft around 61. Tonight, partly cloudy skies. Tomorrow, 77. Ample sunshine and dry. Wednesday, clouds on the increase by Thursday. Low 80s. Wednesday, mid 80s by Thursday. I'm meteorologist Jennifer Vujicic. Currently, it's 82 degrees.

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3: Here's your KDLM weatherology forecast. Ample sunshine expected this afternoon with daytime highs approaching 86. Winds out of the northwest, 20 to 25 miles per hour. Partly cloudy tonight, slight chance of thunderstorms, 60. 76 tomorrow. Sunshine expected Wednesday with daytime highs approaching 81. 86 Thursday. I'm meteorologist Jennifer Vujicic. Right now, 83.

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1: ABC News, I'm Michelle Franzen. In California, a federal judge temporarily pausing the $110 billion merger between Paramount and Warner Brothers.
2: 12 states sued over the proposed merger last week, arguing that combining two of Hollywood's legacy studios would extinguish competition. A federal judge on Monday agreed with those concerns, writing that the massive market share of the combined companies would, quote, likely violate antitrust laws. The companies were ordered to halt the merger for at least 2 weeks as the lawsuit moves forward. Peter Haralambos, ABC News.
1: The U.S. and Iran entering a second week of renewed strikes. An attack by Iran at a U.S. base in Jordan Friday, killing two U.S. service members. Their bodies will be brought back to the U.S. tomorrow in the military's dignified transfer ritual. President Trump will attend. In New York City, federal officials say a man is in custody after setting off an incendiary device outside the federal building. Authorities say the suspect has a history of anti-ICE activity. No injuries were reported. This is ABC News. A new setback in the massive lettuce recall amid the nationwide cyclosporiasis outbreak.
3: The FDA now says the one sample of Taylor Farms lettuce that had tested positive for the parasite was a false positive. But the recall is still on. Taylor Farms is pulling dozens of products sourced from central Mexico and distributed across 27 states, including bagged lettuce sold at Walmart under the Market Side brand. Health officials have already linked more than 1,600 illnesses to shredded iceberg lettuce served at Taco Bell locations in 5 states.
1: ABC's Hannah Batta. In Michigan alone, health officials confirmed 1,000 new cases over the weekend, cases in that state topping 6,100. In Mississippi, a memorial service held today for Nolan Wells in Ocean Springs. The 18-year-old died while on a boating trip with friends on the 4th of July weekend. His mother, one of those speaking, saying his absence has left an emptiness that can never be filled. Michelle Franz in ABC News.
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12: This is Minnesota News Network. I'm John Anderson. Minnesotans will have to contend with both heat and smoky skies again today. A heat advisory is in effect until 6 p.m. for much of central and southern Minnesota, with heat index values climbing into the mid-90s. Cooler temperatures are expected Tuesday. Making life more affordable was the subject of a roundtable discussion in Moorhead. Congresswoman Angie Craig attended the event at A Place of Hope, a recovery center and food shelf. Daryl Vazvik is the executive director and talked about the need.
13: We see 10 to 15 new families every day. So, and we require appointments to come in. And we're right now out about 5 weeks. So if they come in today, their next available appointment is about 5 weeks out.
12: Vazvik says what's creating the greater need in the Moorhead area is cuts to programs like SNAP, which have added to the waiting list. This is MNN.
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18: Here's your KDLM weatherology forecast. Ample sunshine expected this afternoon with daytime highs approaching 86. Winds out of the northwest, 20 to 25 miles per hour. Partly cloudy tonight, slight chance of thunderstorms, 60. 76 tomorrow. Sunshine expected Wednesday with daytime highs approaching 81. 86 Thursday. I'm meteorologist Jennifer Vujicic. Right now, 83.

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0: There are no sure things in baseball, except at Target Field, where every Sunday is Kids Day. 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So correction, there is one sure thing in baseball. 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
1: Weather. Here's your KDLM weatherology forecast. High of 86 this afternoon under mainly clear skies, winds out of the northwest 20 to 25 miles per hour. Slight chance for storms. Tonight, lows level off around 60, partly cloudy skies. Highs around 76 tomorrow. Clear skies Wednesday with a high of 79, 86 Thursday. I'm meteorologist Jennifer Wojcicki. Right now, it's 84 degrees.

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1: ABC News, I'm Michelle Franzen. Authorities in New York say a man identified as Andrew Arabaca carried out an attack at the federal building. He's accused of dousing a stairwell with gasoline and igniting it with a firework. Smoke and flames breaking out on the side of the building that houses immigration court. Several people were injured, authorities say. FBI Special Agent James Barnicle says the man had anti-ICE literature on his cart and had other weapons.
2: Arabaca is a former United States Army soldier. He was enlisted for approximately 4 years, serving from 2001 to 2005. He was a repairman or mechanic on Patriot missile systems. He is 43 years old.
1: The Pentagon says two U.S. military members killed at a U.S. base in Jordan Friday due to Iranian strikes will be brought back to the U.S. tomorrow. The U.S. still searching for a third military member presumed dead. In New York, El Mayo, the former leader of Mexico's Sinaloa drug cartel, sentenced today to life in prison. Authorities called it a landmark decision. This is ABC News. Paramount's acquisition of Warner Brothers has now been put on hold while a lawsuit proceeds.
3: California has granted a temporary restraining order as part of a lawsuit filed by attorneys general in multiple states. The court order puts Paramount Skydance's acquisition of Warner Brothers on hold for 14 days and means a merger cannot go forward during that time. The states led by California are trying to block the deal, citing antitrust worries involving the $110 billion acquisition of Warner Brothers. The judge saying in the order that the states offered compelling evidence the combined companies will possess substantial market share in the wide-release theatrical distribution market. Alex Stone, ABC News, Los Angeles.
1: Earlier today in Mississippi, a memorial service was held for Nolan Wells in Ocean Springs. The 18-year-old died while on a boating trip with friends on the 4th of July weekend. The memorial ending with Wells' family, along with attorney Ben Crump, calling for a transparent investigation and justice. Michelle Franz in ABC News.
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8: This is Minnesota News Network. I'm John Anderson. A Vesta man is dead after a motorcycle crash in Redwood County Saturday. The Sheriff's Department says the crash happened at the intersection of County Roads 46 and 8, about 6 miles south of Woodlake. The victim is identified as 48-year-old Craig Michael Bonney of Vesta. Authorities say he lost control on a curve, entered the ditch, and hit a road sign. Minnesota wheat farmers are facing tough decisions in 2026. Do they stick it out with lower prices for their crop or transition and grow something else? Not an easy decision, according to Senate Agriculture Chair Eric Putnam.
9: The profit margin is so compact because the price of wheat is not so great. So you actually could make twice as much on the same acre if you were growing corn than if you grew wheat.
8: Putnam visited a wheat farm last week in northwestern Minnesota. He says he is taking their thoughts into the next legislative session when it begins in January. This is MNN.
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15: Here's your KDLM weatherology forecast. High of 86 this afternoon under mainly clear skies, winds out of the northwest 20 to 25 miles per hour. Slight chance for storms. Tonight, lows level off around 60, partly cloudy skies. Highs around 76 tomorrow. Clear skies Wednesday with a high of 79, 86 Thursday. I'm meteorologist Jennifer Vujicic. Right now, 86.

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3: Direct cattle markets were quiet Monday. Butcher hogs were steady. I'm John Perkins with a Brownfield Market Update. You better build bigger bins. It's just a suggestion, but regardless, be ready to maximize your per acre profits with MX Series corn by Stein. Stein has yield. Soybeans and corn are supported by weather concerns. August beans were up 21.5 at 12.26. September was 22 higher at 12.15.5. September corn is 4.75 higher at 4.49.5, and December was up 5.5 at 4.73. Live and feeder cattle were supported by oversold signals and a higher midday move in pork. August was up 210 at 226.52, and October was 260 higher at 223.30. August feeders were 605 higher at 352. Nearby hogs were down. Deferred months were up on spread adjustments. August lean was 37 cents lower at 101.27, and October was down 22 at 87.72. John Perkins, Brownfield.
4: Detroit Lakes weather. Here's your KDLM weatherology forecast. High of 86 this afternoon under mainly clear skies. Winds out of the northwest, 20 to 25 miles per hour. Slight chance for storms. Tonight, lows of aloft around 60, partly cloudy skies. Highs around 76 tomorrow. Clear skies Wednesday with a high of 79, 86 Thursday. I'm meteorologist Jennifer Vujicic-Ski. Right now, 86.

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1: ABC News, I'm Michelle Franzen. According to newly unsealed documents, the Trump administration has sought telephone records of several New York Times reporters and relatives as part of a leak investigation.
2: The subpoenas mark an escalation in the Department of Justice's investigation after the New York Times reported about security concerns related to the new Qatari-donated Air Force One. Lawyers for the New York Times called the timing of the subpoenas, quote, deeply troubling, and alleged that the Department of Justice violated their own guidelines by waiting a week to notify the paper about the subpoenas. A federal judge is hearing arguments later this week about quashing the original subpoenas sent to the reporters to testify about the sources of their reporting. Peter Horalambous, ABC News.
1: Senator Darlene Graham, the sister of the late Senator Lindsey Graham, tells Fox News she'll run for the South Carolina seat after she serves the remainder of her brother's term, which ends in January. The U.S. and Iran continuing strikes throughout the region, and the Strait of Hormuz closed off to most ships. That's leading to higher oil and gas prices. This is ABC News. It's not technically a precious metal, but the rising value of copper has made it a target for thieves.
3: How are you doing?
4: When a police officer spotted a man in a reflective work coat walking along the West Seattle Bridge with armloads of insulated copper wire, he was suspicious.
3: What is really going on here, man?
5: I told you I was up here working for him.
3: Working for who?
5: City Light.
4: Gregory Wayne Galetsik was arrested on charges of posing as a city employee and stealing about 100 feet of wiring from the light poles on the bridge. Some of the lights are still out almost a month later. Galetsik failed to appear at his arraignment. A warrant was issued for his arrest. Jim Ryan, ABC News.
1: Nearly 800 firefighters are battling 25 blazes across northeastern Minnesota. They're bracing for another challenging stretch as strong winds, recent lightning strikes, and above normal temperatures continue to threaten fire growth. This in addition to the hundreds of wildfires burning in Canada, sending smoke to the U.S. Michelle Franzen, ABC News.
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10: Minnesota News Network, I'm Sean Maloney. The closure for the Boundary Waters Canoe Area Wilderness has been extended. Superior National Forest Agency Administrator Tom Hall.
11: We have canceled permits through Friday, and at this time we are assessing opportunities to reduce the closure in those areas that make the most sense. Right now we don't have the timing of exactly what that will look like or when that will occur. That is something that we're working on presently.
10: There's no evacuation order in place, but officials are suggesting residents start planning in case one gets issued. Minnesotans are contending with both heat and smoky skies. Today, a heat advisory remains in effect until 6 p.m. for much of central and southern Minnesota, with heat index values climbing into the mid-90s. Officials recommend staying hydrated, limiting strenuous outdoor activity, and checking on vulnerable neighbors. And Minnesota's falcon cam nesting season is in the books. The DNR says the latest peregrine falcon chick took flight Sunday night. Parents will keep feeding and protecting the young birds for a few more weeks before the fledglings eventually establish territories of their own. This is MNN.
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15: Here's your KDLM weatherology forecast. Partly cloudy tonight with a slight chance for storms. Lows around 60, northwest winds 15 to 20 miles per hour. Tomorrow, highs around 76. Mainly clear, tomorrow night, 52. Clear skies and dry, Wednesday, clouds on the increase by Thursday. Upper 70s, Wednesday, mid-80s by Thursday. I'm meteorologist Jennifer Vucic-Ski. Currently, it's 84 degrees.

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4: Here's your KDLM weatherology forecast. Partly cloudy tonight with a slight chance for storms. Lows around 60, northwest winds 15 to 20 miles per hour. Tomorrow, highs around 76. Mainly clear tomorrow night, 52. Clear skies and dry Wednesday. Clouds on the increase by Thursday. Upper 70s Wednesday, mid 80s by Thursday. I'm meteorologist Jennifer Vucic-Ski. Currently, it's 84 degrees.

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3: Well, the Twins have not been higher than third in the Central in 3 months, but second place is in their grasp as they begin a big four-game series tonight in Cleveland against the second-place Guardians, and they've got Byron Buxton back in their lineup. Hello, everyone, and welcome to the Menards pregame lineup card. I'm Mark Janowski. After being out for 2 weeks due to the right hip strain, Buxton activated from the 10-day injured list earlier today. The injury cost him 9 games with the Twins. They went 5-4 in that stretch. It also cost him the start in last Tuesday's All-Star game. Byron's 25 homers, a 904 OPS in the 75 games he has played so far this year. Now, to make room for Byron, Tristan Gray was optioned to St. Paul after a disappointing weekend at Wrigley where the Twins dropped the final 2 games of the series. They're sitting at 49-51, 4 behind division-leading Chicago, and 3 back of Cleveland, meaning the Twins would need a sweep here to move into second. Twins also sitting now 2 games out in the wild card race in a very, very crowded postseason picture. The Guardians at 52-48, holding on to the second wild card spot while trailing the White Sox by a game. Starting pitchers tonight, well, it's the same matchup we had back on May 9th at Progressive Field in a game the Twins won in 11, Joe Ryan and Tanner Bibee. Joe is coming off his scoreless inning in the All-Star game. He's 6-5 with a 2.85 ERA. Had a good 6 innings last Saturday against the Angels when he allowed 2 runs, did not take the decision in a game the Twins would win. Ryan, 3-5 in his career against Cleveland. He has not defeated them since September 18th of 2022, going 0-5 in his last 8 games versus the Guardians. Joe allowed 1 run on 2 hits in 6 innings back on May 9th. The only mistake Bibee made that evening was a leadoff homer to Buxton. Otherwise, he had 6 solid innings with a season-high 9 strikeouts. Bibee coming off a win last Saturday versus Miami, but he is 3-9 with a 3.90 ERA this year. The 9 losses tied for the most in the majors. Bibee 2-0 in 10 prior starts versus the Twins. Twins looking to avoid their first 3-game losing skid since being swept by the Dodgers from June 22nd through the 24th. Let's rewind to yesterday's series finale in Chicago. Shota Imanaga rolled a couple of double plays and really prevented the Twins from stringing anything together over 7 scoreless innings. Zebby Matthews, meanwhile, well, he struggled. Runner on with 2 outs for Alex Bregman in the first.
4: Here's the 2-2. Swung on and hit well in the air to left field. Martin back, looking up, and the drought is over. Home run, Alex Bregman. Another first inning marker for the Cubs, and this time it's a 2-run blast from Bregman, and they grab an early lead as Zebby struggles with a long ball continue.
3: Yeah, and his troubles in the game were just beginning. Matthews allowed 3 hits and 5 runs on 0-2 pitches yesterday. He issued 3 walks, and he also did not get a ton of help behind him. It was a 3-0 game in the third. Cubs had bases loaded with 1 down. Nico Horner knocked a sinking liner to center. Luke Keyshaw came in, decided to play it on the hop. The problem, it hopped right past him and went to the wall. A bases-clearing triple that made it 6-rip. An error by Brooks Lee in the fourth helped the Cubs put 3 more on the board. Zebby did not record out in that inning. He only went 3, set a career high with 10 runs allowed, and he was touched up for 9 hits for the second consecutive start. A Royce Lewis sack fly in the 8th off of Phil Maton broke up the shutout, but it was all Chicago, 10-1 the final. They took 2 out of 3, snapping the Twins' streak of 5 consecutive series victories and 6 straight wins in rubber games. See if they can get back on track tonight against a Cleveland team that also dropped 2 of 3 this weekend. They were at home versus Pittsburgh, and they were outscored 14-2 in the losses. For more on the series opener, let's head to Progressive Field. Thanks to Treasure Island Resort and Casino. I say hello to Chris Atterbury and the 3-time All-Star, Glenn Perkins.
4: And a hello right back to you, Gino. As you said, I think both of these teams really with designs on a better start coming out of the break. As you mentioned, Cleveland outscored 14-2 in their 2 losses. Twins blown out 16-3 in their last 2 games against the Cubs. But they have the luxury of handing the ball today, Glenn, to Mr. Joe Ryan. Ryan has been very good against Cleveland throughout the course of his career, and he catches this Guardians lineup at a time when, yes, Stephen Kwan is starting to look like himself again. We know the youngsters, Bazana and DeLauder, can be very, very dangerous, but the bottom part of this lineup certainly appears as if there's some outs to get for Joe Ryan.
5: And I think that'll be his safety blanket if any of those guys in the middle reach. And with Byron Buxton coming back to the Twins lineup, it just shows how much more this Guardians lineup misses Jose Ramirez. And so that's not a guy that Joe Ryan has to worry about. It's a pitchable lineup. I think it's interesting looking at Joe's numbers. He's got really good numbers. He doesn't strike these guys out at the rate that you would think. But I think maybe part of that is they don't slug. They don't swing hard. And so if he can work on easy or early contact, if he can work on weak contact, allow him pitch deeper into the game. So I think, yeah, the middle top of the lineup, some of those guys, Bazana, DeLauder, they can hit the ball. But if those guys get on, you've got that bottom there where he can really lock in and use those guys as his safety net, like I said.
3: Yeah, I like the fact that maybe Joe can rely on the bottom third there today to get him through a couple of innings and get deeper into this one. Perk, Twins only scored the 3 runs in the last 2 games at Wrigley as they dropped the series. But do we have to be careful? Should we not try to extract too much from them? There are a lot of factors there that went into the Twins' offensive output the last 2 days.
5: There's so much that can go into that. Coming out of the All-Star break with the days off, timing, and those sort of things, the IV in center field. I didn't hear anybody talk about the batter's eye or anything like that. Day games, that was a little bit less offense in day games as well. But I think as much as anything now, they're familiar with this place. And I think the guys in the clubhouse, the guys that are going to be in this game tonight, they know how big this series is. And you want to get off to a good start. I think as much as anything, they just need to have better plate appearances and have more base runners. They didn't have a ton of opportunities in the last couple of days. And so they need to get back to working counts, grinding out at-bats, being pests in the batter's box like they have been, and then getting those hits with runners in scoring position where they've been really good this year.
4: That's how the Twins have scored more runs than any team in the American League. It's by being opportunistic, by being very, very persistent in the batter's box. Didn't see a lot of those at-bats in Chicago. Hopefully more tonight. The other element I'll leave you on, Gino, as Perk mentioned, Joe's strikeout rate against the Guardians lower than his typical strikeout rate. They don't strike out a lot as a team. That puts more focus on making plays defensively, getting Buxton back in center. You instantly get better defensively out there. Roden is a good defender in right field. And then Kreidler now, with Tristan Gray option down for Buxton, he brings his glove into the middle of the diamond at shortstop, so try to be stronger up the middle here defensively.
3: Yeah, and Kreidler's looked really, really nice out there at shortstop over the last couple of weeks when he's been getting more steady play there at short. All right, thank you very much, Chris and Glenn Perkins, there for a little post pregame analysis. We've been at the park. 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Well, the Twins watched the Cubs put runs on board in the first inning of all 3 games this past weekend. Manager Derek Shelton would like to see his team strike early in this series versus the Guardians for several reasons.
6: You try to stay away from the guys at the end of the game. And then the other thing is, if you have the lead, it makes it a little bit more challenging for them to run. And that's a big part of their offense, just because of the fact that you could be giving up multiple outs if there's a line drive double play. So getting runs early, I think, will be important in this series.
3: Yeah, Shelty wants to avoid seeing Cade Smith on the mound late. Smith leads the majors with 28 saves, and he's the back end of a very strong A bullpen. The Guardians' running game, meanwhile, they're 96 stolen bases, just one behind the Yankees for the most in the American League. Coming up, the manager discusses getting Byron Buxton back, along with the decision to slot Joe Ryan into this series and more. A little later, we make a call to the bullpen for a guy to tear into a pack of baseball cards for us, and then the very interesting way Joe Ryan looks at pitching. Stick around for that here on your home for Twins Baseball.

0: This is the Treasure Island Baseball Network, moving closer to Game 1 in Cleveland. This series versus the Guardians, brought to you by your local Toyota dealers. Toyota, let's go places. Time to go to the manager's office for Chris's pregame chat with the skipper.
1: We are in Cleveland, start of a big AL Central series, the Twins and the Guardians in a heated battle here in the AL Central, joined by manager Derek Shelton. And let's start with the roster move, obviously Byron Buxton back in your lineup. Perk and I were talking about it yesterday. It's not just that he's a great player, it's that his presence really changes everything for the other eight guys in your lineup as well for an opposing starter. Would you agree with that?
2: Yeah, I think that's probably, I mean, as good as Byron is, it changes the complexion of our lineup just because it lengthens it out. And then you add a different dynamic because now everybody has to focus on him in our lineup, and that is definitely something that gets, you know, fluctuated when he's not in there.
1: One of the strengths of this club is that you as a staff, you've been able to figure out how to best utilize the guys at your disposal. Now, when you add Byron, Tristan Gray goes down. He'd been a valuable part of that puzzle. Now more Alan Roden, who gets the start in right field to get another left-handed bat in there. How deep and layered are these conversations as you guys try to project forward all the different scenarios that you're going to have to meet with the roster?
2: It's not an easy decision. I mean, I think in this case, and Tristan did a nice job for us and helped us win games, and you know, at some point we think he'll be back and help us win games, but right now just trying to get maybe an extended look at Roden. It's not going to be an everyday look because of the fact of the way our outfield is, and with Buck coming back into it and as good as Kieschel's been over the last, you know, month, and Larnach obviously versus right-hand pitching's done a really good job, but it's going to be a little bit more of a mix and match. But we did want to get a little bit like longer extended look at Roden.
1: And when you move Brooks Lee to third base, you said, hey, it doesn't mean he can't or won't play short, and I would guess he probably now will see a little bit more short.
2: Well, yeah, I mean, he'll probably play a game of short during this series. I mean, we'll see Royce go back to third if Brooksy goes to short. But I think one of the things we've talked about with our group in total is just the overall versatility and their ability to play multiple positions.
1: That comes to a head in every game, but really in this series going back a decade really against Cleveland, it feels like it's even more important because these games tend to be hard-fought, low-scoring, very tight games where, as a manager, you need every guy on your roster.
2: Yeah, you do. You need to be able to pinch hit, pinch run, play defense for people, and you need to be able to facilitate using your entire roster. And I think we've done a good job of that through the first 100 games, and we need to continue to do that. And I think this series, because of the fact they have been, you know, close one-run, two-run games, it really fits.
1: Joe, obviously you were around him in Philadelphia over the course of the break. What kind of, preparation, what kind of plan did he have physically knowing he was going to throw on Tuesday?
2: Well, physically, we knew he was going to throw Tuesday. We knew when he was going to throw Monday. The Blue Jay staff did a really good job of communicating that. Now it's just after it, and that's why we moved him into this series, was just giving him a couple days break. You know, giving him, because of the fact that there was travel, he did pitch in the game, just giving him a chance to catch his breath a little bit when we were in Chicago.
1: What's the biggest challenge with Bybee?
2: With Bybee, I mean, I think the biggest thing I'm focused on is us kind of getting back to who we were. It looked like Imanaga kind of got us away from our approach a little bit yesterday, and I'm more focused on us than I am Bybee.
1: All right, well said. That's Derek Shelton, Twins and the Guardians, first of four from Cleveland.
0: Yeah, the Twins also have to contend with Bybee making the start on 8 days of rest. The righty is 7-2 and 15 career starts when he has 6 days or more of rest. Thanks to Chris and Shelty. Coming up on the Menards pregame lineup card, instead of sifting through a lineup and seeing who he may have to face, a Twins reliever works his way through a pack of cards. That's next here on Unpacked, here on your home for Twins baseball.
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0: All Mondays here on the Menards pregame lineup card, we toss a pack of cards at a Twin and have them rip it open and discuss what they find. Today's unpacked guest is Cody Funderburk.
9: Got some 2026 Top Series 1 we're going to open. Hopefully we get some of our teammates in here. I've collected my own cards. Well, I only have, three variations. I have one where I like following through, which looks good. I have one with like my leg up on like the Cosmics. I really like that one. I think the one I hate the least is I have like a Topps variation where like I'm giving like a thumbs up and I never give thumbs up. So I just think I look stupid in that picture. But first one, of course, classic Shohei Ohtani. Faced him one time. I actually did strike him out. So that's, he's in my book. Looks like we got a Gunnar Henderson, good player. I've also faced him. I think he's hit a ground ball off me. Haven't faced him too much. Do got a teammate, Joe Ryan. Very good pitcher. Good person, too. Logan Webb. I don't have too much experience with Logan. I don't know much about him. Sinker baller. Good pitcher. Brady Sanger. Same thing. Don't know too much about him. Sinker baller. Good pitcher. Let's see here. We got baseball BFFs. Looks like Pete Crow and Suzuki. Both really good hitters. Some guy I did face, Roman Anthony. I think I walked him last year. You know, super young prospect. Really, really good player. Got some juice. We got Luis Morales. Don't know anything about him. Bryce Miller. Another really good pitcher with Seattle. Young guy. Really, really good stuff. Has a really high ceiling. We got Tristan Peters. I'm pretty sure he actually played in the same junior college league that I went to out in Arizona, but haven't faced him yet. Oh, Daniel Scheinemann. I actually went to like elementary school with his wife, Allie. I faced him a few times in AAA in the big leagues, and I think we have a good mix of like, I think I've gotten him out a few times. I know he's hit a double off the wall off me. I think he has a bunt hit too, so good player. I like the way he hustles and plays around the diamond, plays everywhere.
0: Yeah, Allie may have some bragging rights at any school reunions coming up because Fundy may have gotten the best of Scheinemann in the minors, but Daniel's one for one with a walk versus Cody so far here in the big leagues. And it could be a battle we see a couple of times over the course of a four-game series. That's often the case, right? The whole battle in a extended series between the hitters and guys coming out of the bullpen. And Scheinemann is batting sixth and playing third tonight for the Guardians. Appreciate Cody for joining us for this week's Unpacked. One of the cards he pulled, well, it was a Joe Ryan. You just heard it. Well, there's a real fun and interesting factoid that could be on the back of a Joe Ryan baseball card. We're going to spotlight it for you next in our storyline right here on your home for Twins baseball.
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11: 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The Twins and Seattle Pilots started the day by picking up a suspended 17-inning game from the day before. Jim Perry pitches two innings to get the win and then throws a complete game shutout in the regularly scheduled game, earning two wins that afternoon. Additionally, in the midst of Game 2, Neil Armstrong of Apollo 11 became the first man on the moon.
12: Well, I think all Americans swell with pride in the accomplishment of our astronauts who have landed on the moon. And just as the touchdown was made, the broadcast was being fed on the public address system in the stadium. And then they played America the Beautiful. And all people here in the stadium stood at attention and salute to the American flag in center field.
10: To catch the next moment in Twins history, get your tickets at twins.com.
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8: This is the Treasure Island Baseball Network.
0: Well, we all know the Joe Ryan experience includes the Twins righty being a little eccentric. And I wonder if also featured in that is Joe, while he's out there on the mound, making noises like an automobile zipping down the road. That musing, well, it's going to make a little more sense here as we get through tonight's Twins storyline. You see, back when Joe was in the Tampa Bay organization, he received some advice from a veteran Rays pitcher. It became a philosophy Ryan embraced and has really helped propel him into becoming a two-time All-Star.
18: Charlie Morton told me that when I was in spring training with him one time. He was just saying, like, pitching's like driving through traffic, right? Like, you know when to maintain your speed, change lanes, maybe slow down a little bit, take an exit and get back on and, like, just driving through traffic. And so I think that's a good way to kind of look at pitching.
0: Yeah, I guess as long as Joe doesn't use the same hand gestures towards umpires as one may when frustrated with other drivers, it's a solid comparison. Joe sees the changing lanes component as an equivalent to changing up his repertoire, a challenge that really excites the righty.
18: It's fun for me. It's something that you can come in each day and work on something, and if I'm working on a new pitch or it doesn't really feel as much like an overhaul now. I feel like once you unlock one variant, it's more just like hand positioning and being like, all right, can I try a grip off this and see how this works? And then just fine-tuning things. Like, your body changes throughout the season, and one day you might have one thing rolling really well, and one day you might not. So I think being able to, like, go into your back pocket and pull out another pitch that day and be like, hey, this one's going to work a lot better, so let's lean on this. And I think it's just the fun part of pitching. You're just keeping them off balance the whole time. So if you can do that with more options, it's going to be easier for you and easier for everyone else.
0: Yeah, and one of the newer options, well, it would be the knuckle curve. You see, Joe's arsenal included a traditional curve back in 2021 and 22, one that he threw about 7% of the time. He ditched it for a couple of seasons before rolling out the knuckle version later on last season. He's unleashing that at an 11% clip this year, and he has recorded the second most strikeouts with that pitch, 27, trailing just the 53 with that tremendous four-seamer. Ryan always interested in tweaking his pitch mix, finding plenty of motivation from the success of other guys across the majors when it comes to that, including Zach Wheeler in Philadelphia.
18: Wheeler's been the easiest one to follow in that regard, where he's got the curveball, the sweeper, the cutter, the two-seam, the four-seam, the splitter. And it's like he added that split back in, I think, 2 years ago now, maybe. Just seeing someone like that who's arguably the best pitcher in the game the last 5 years, and he's just been able to, like, keep guys off balance with a huge arsenal and still lean on the heaters whenever he wants.
0: Yeah, and the advantage, hitters are uncomfortable because they cannot game plan to sit on just one pitch that they may only just see once in that particular at-bat. Now, whether he's going to go pedal to the metal or swerving in and out, Joe does not care as long as he can have it on cruise control all night long, avoiding potholes and rush hour traffic. That is our Twins storyline. Speaking of potholes, that is what Joe has found in his career recently against the Guardians. Again, he's 3-5 in his career against Cleveland, but he has not defeated them since September 18th of 2022, 0-5 in his last eight games, seven of those starts against Cleveland. That's a wrap for the Menards pregame lineup card. Series opener from Progressive Field in Cleveland coming up here on your home for Twins baseball.

0: This is manager Derek Shelton. The lineup card is completed, my guys are ready, and it's time for Twins baseball.
1: This ball crushed, face to the wall, and see you later, home run. Ryan Jeffers with a three-run shot to left center.
2: Back, track, out of here! Luke Keyshaw's first of the year.
1: Swung on a miss, he struck him out. That's number 10 for Todd Kraft. Bradley has been brilliant.
2: It's that ball high in the air, right field, might have a chance. Get up, and out of here! Josh Bell's third of the year.
1: Swung on and pulled to the right side, blue for a base hit. Brooks Lee, how about it? And it's 3-1 Minnesota Twins.
0: Twins baseball is brought to you by Target, proud partner of the Minnesota Twins. Now let's head live to the ballpark.
1: Well, good evening and welcome once again to Progressive Field here in downtown Cleveland, Ohio, the heart of the American League Central race. In the AL Central at the 100 game mark, the White Sox currently leading this Cleveland Guardians club by a single game. The Twins are four back of the front-running White Sox, and they are just 2.5 in front of the Detroit Tigers. It's a four-team race, and over the next 4 days, the Twins and the Guardians will have a lot to say about that competition. Tonight, we have a rematch in Game 1 of a fantastic game from earlier this year here in Cleveland. Joe Ryan for the Twins opposite Tanner Bibee of the Cleveland Guardians. Last time they squared off, Byron Buxton opened the game with a home run. Twins didn't get another hit until Buxton doubled in the 11th, and the Twins won the game 2-1.

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9: Welcome back to Progressive Field in downtown Cleveland, Ohio. For game one of this four-game series, the Twins will send Joe Ryan to the mound. He's 6-5 with a 2.85 ERA, and the Guardians will counter with Tanner Bibee. The right-hander is 3-9 with a 3.90 ERA. We'll get you the rest of the lineups in just a moment. But first, here is Major Annalise Francis with tonight's national anthem.

Let's take a look at the lineups. First for the visiting Minnesota Twins with a record of 49-51. Leading off playing left field is Trevor Larnach. Back in the Twins lineup and playing center field is Byron Buxton. Cody Clemens is at second base and batting third. Designated hitter Josh Bell is the Twins cleanup hitter, brought to you by Marsden, your hometown cleaning team, keeping Target Field a world-class facility for

0: 17 years and running. Thank you, Marsden. Royce Lewis bats fifth and plays first base. Doing the catching tonight and batting sixth is Victor Caratini. Brooks Lee is at third and batting seventh. Alan Roden is in right field batting eighth, and rounding out the Twins lineup playing shortstop is Ryan Kreidler, with Joe Ryan on the mound making his first start since the All-Star game. And for the Cleveland Guardians, with a record of 52-48, Stephen Kwan leads off and plays left field. Travis Bazzana is at second base and batting second. Chase DeLauder is in right field and batting third. Brian Rocchio is the Guardians' cleanup hitter. He plays shortstop. Reese Hoskins is the designated hitter and bats fifth. Daniel Schneeman is at third base batting sixth. At first base and batting seventh is David Fry. Patrick Bailey is doing the catching and batting eighth. Rounding out the Guardians lineup playing center field is Petey Halpin. And on the mound, the right-hander, Tanner Bibee.
1: Umpires running out to their positions. Crew Chief David Rackley will have the play tonight. Nestor Seha will be at first base. Willie Traynor is at second. Charlie Ramos is the umpire at third. Pleasant temperature, upper 70s, no wind to speak of. The smoke that caused the postponement of Friday night's game is starting to filter its way back into downtown Cleveland. And as you look out over the left field wall towards downtown and towards the south shore of Lake Erie, it's really just a wall of smoke out there. And hopefully it doesn't get any worse in terms of air quality as our game progresses. This four-game series with the Guardians brought to you by your local Toyota dealers. Toyota, let's go places, as Bibee leads the Cleveland Guardians onto the field of play. The Twins took two out of three here earlier this year. They took two out of three at Target Field. Guardians, though, are three games in front of the Twins and in second place in the American League Central. And they've done it, well, in a very familiar formula, Perk, and that is with really good pitching. The Twins, or pardon me, the Guardians starting rotation, an ERA sub four this season, fifth best mark in the American League. Their bullpen is really, really good. And as we heard from Derek Shelton, boy, get out early on these guys, because if they can control the pace of play and play from in front, they've got the horses in the bullpen to make it a long night.
0: Yeah, their whole goal is to try to get to the last three innings with a lead. It's not an offense that is going to stage too many comebacks, though they did this weekend one time, but good starting pitching and a superb bullpen. They can have the lead going into the seventh, eighth inning. I think they'll like where they're at. So, yeah, it's important for the Twins to get off to a good start.
1: Twins gave up early runs to the Cubs in each of their three games at Wrigley Field. The Twins are 30-22 when they score first, 10 games under at 19-29 when they don't score first. These two teams have both been plagued by some poor base running efforts coming out of the break. We saw the Twins run into that awkward double play on Saturday night, and then yesterday, the Guardians had no fewer than five outs on the base paths in their game against the Pirates that they lost 7-1. So, again, both teams maybe just a little bit less than clean in the early going coming out of the All-Star break. Progressive Field, very fair ballpark, 325 down the left field line. It's a high wall, about 22 feet high, all the way across to center field. It's 400 feet to straightaway center, then flattens out across into right center field, where it's 375 in the gaps, 325 to right field, and again, it's about an eight-foot-high fence from the right field foul pole in front of the bullpens all the way to that high fence in center field. Power alleys, to me, Perk, have always been out to right here.
0: Really anywhere from about the bullpen, maybe the right edge of the bullpen toward the right field foul line, then all the way down the line. And I actually think straightaway right field here can get a little bit bandboxy. Reminds me of Yankee Stadium, where you'll see some righties poke a ball up in the air and it just never comes down. It's a short porch to the pole side for the lefties.
1: Tanner Bibee is home run prone. He's given up 20 this year. The amazing thing is 10 of the 20 have been to lead off an inning. That leads all of Major League Baseball. He'll face Trevor Larnach, who leads all of Major League Baseball in road OPS since the middle of June. Larnach is in from the left side of the plate, traveling gray pinstripes, and we're just about set for baseball. Bibee delivers. We're underway, and this ball is ripped into the right field corner, and that's a foul ball. It had some wicked spin on it up into the seats down the right field line. As Larnach was out in front of that four-seam fastball at 94, and the count is 0-1.
0: And Bibee can be a little bit tricky if you get out front of the fastball. His fastball and changeup have a huge separation in velocity. The fastball 94, the changeup in the lower 80s, around 81 miles an hour.
1: And there's a big looping
0: changeup.
1: And it misses wide, 1-1. That was an easy take because out of the hand, it was non-competitive.
0: And his changeup movement mirrors both of it. It's right in between the four-seamer and the sinker. So it's about the same movement profile with that much velocity separation. Got to be careful to not get too far out in front of that fastball.
1: Having trouble now with his earpiece. Bybee, former Cal State Fullerton Titan, coming down off the mound, taking his hat off. Shaggy lion's mane of hair there as he asked David Rackley if they could please deliver a new PitchCom device. The other pitch, and the one that we saw Bybee be so successful with here against the Twins earlier this year, he struck out 9, a season high, gave up just the leadoff home run, the cutter. And it was a pitch that he didn't have early in that ball game, but he found it as the game progressed.
0: And it's a cutter a lot like Taj Bradley's, with more movement than your typical cutter. It actually kind of blends toward more of a slider, and that's the way he uses it. He's going to try to start it as a strike to the righties on the outside corner, have it break off the plate, and then he'll try occasionally to get underneath the hands of the left-handed hitters. But to the lefties, fastball, changeup, four-seamer, changeup, and then the cutter is his third most used. It's the cutter, much more predominant to the right-handed batters. And it's a pitch that he's going to try to use to get swing and miss, try to get his strikeouts. It's his best strikeout pitch.
1: 1-1. Again, it's a changeup and it's high, and the count is 2 balls and a strike. Bybee strikeouts way down this year. 87 strikeouts in 113 innings. And again, those 20 home runs, that's a big number. 2-1 to Larnick. Bybee offers, and that one catches the corner for a strike, and that's the cutter. The count is 2-2. There was that pitch about 86. So you talk about velocity lanes. He went 94, then around 78, and then 86 with that cutter. So he's hit a lot of different markers there with three different pitches. 2-2. That one's down and in. And the count is full now to Trevor Larnick. He's seen a bunch of pitches.
0: And that's the sequence that the lefties will have to look out for. It was backdoor cutter for a strike outside corner, followed right up by an attempt at a back foot breaking ball or back foot cutter there.
1: 3-2, can't hold his swing, and Larnick strikes out. So Bybee threw him the cutter away, then he threw the cutter down and in, and then he doubled up or tripled up on it. He came down and in with the cutter again.
0: Yeah, doubled up in the location.
1: Out. Yeah.
0: There to Larnick, and Larnick not able to hold up.
1: So as a hitter, as a lefty, you kind of put that one into your information file. Here's Byron Buxton. Great to see him back. He missed 9 games. Massive, massive impact on this lineup when he can play. Bybee delivers, and Buck swings and misses. He got a first-pitch sweeper. Just 2-for-13 in his career against Bybee. 2 of those hits, home runs, including one earlier this year. Byron holds the bat high. Little waggle to it. And he rolls one on the ground to the left side of the diamond, flagged at third by Schneeman. Pirouettes, throws to first, and Fry can't take it out. And Byron Buxton safely aboard at first. So Byron's at first base, and what I'm watching there more than anything, Perk, is how is he running and how is he stopping? That was not top flight Byron Buxton explosive speed. The good news is he was able to jog himself to a stop on the dirt. We've seen him have to run it all the way out into the grass at times this year with that hip impingement.
0: He got down the line okay there, and what Buck does when he hits the ball on the ground is he'll watch and see if the fielder fields it cleanly and makes the throw. Then he'll pull up.
1: Clemens first pitch acting. Piles one high in the air to left field. Stephen Kwan, multiple-time Gold Glover, is underneath it. He'll make the catch. And Cody, we hardly knew yet. One pitch out. And Bell will bat with Buxton at first base.
0: It looked like he got down the line okay. Wouldn't be a surprise at all if he's just going to be station to station here in game one as he kind of figures out how he truly feels. It also wouldn't surprise me to see him try to go first to home on a double.
1: Here's Josh Bell batting left-handed. First pitch is a strike, top of the zone, and the count is 0-1. He got a first pitch sweeper. Little three-game hitting streak for Bell. He hit in all 3 games in Chicago, but just one hit in each game. He's just 3-for-11. has played well in this ballpark. He takes down and in, lays off 1-1. And we talk about Byron getting up the line. Not full bore turbo blast Byron, but still 28.2 feet per second, which for most players would be...
0: That's buck on cruise control.
1: Yeah, that's cruise control Byron. Most players would be calling home. The 1-1, that's high and away. Two balls and a strike. That changeup, boy, has been up and away, arm side. Two outs, Byron at first. We talked again about the importance of scoring early against this Cleveland club. Bell trying to move the line and get Royce into the batter's box. Ivy's 13th pitch of this opening inning. It's on the way, and it's swung through, and the count is 2-2. That was that good cutter. And Josh Bell had a good rip at it. It was middle-middle, and he just missed. See if he goes back down and in like he did to Larnick. Hunting out number three. Ivy sets. Small lead for Byron, and the pitch is a breaking ball down and in. And it's taken. The count is full. The last time he missed down and in, it was a cutter, not a curveball like that, but he doubled up on it.
0: Hey, you got to believe he's either going to go back down there with a curveball or it's going to be a changeup here.
1: Changeup hasn't been competitive early. Fry backs up at first base. There's the pitch, and it's taken for a called strike three. How about a sinker right down the heart of the plate, locking up Bell, and the inning is done. So a couple of strikeouts for Bybee in a scoreless top half of the first inning here at Progressive Field. Well, you can't spell triple without trip. Today's contestant in quick trips around the bases, Corey Adams from Norwalk, Iowa. If a twin hits a triple, Corey, you win $900. That's compliments of Mars Wrigley. See your neighborhood quick trip for the details.
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1: Yeah, I like the idea. Hunter Goodman, there's a name that'll cause shiver down the spine if you're a Twins pitcher. Hunter Goodman on target. The Rockies catcher blew up for his fifth multi-homer game. He hit three homers in four at-bats against the Reds. Twins know how that feels. He did it at Target Field earlier this year. That brought his home run total to 30. Third most in Major League Baseball. It's brought to you by Target, proud partner of the Minnesota Twins. If you are a front office executive like Paul DePodesta with the Colorado Rockies and you are attending any sort of social function, you're going to want to put your phone on silent because you are going to be getting a lot of calls about Hunter Goodman over the next couple of weeks leading up to the trade deadline. Joe Ryan comes down the front of the mound. He swipes at the ball, lying just placidly there in the grass with that dark matte mitt of his. Joe finishes his warm-up tosses. Throw goes down to Clemens, and we're ready for leadoff man Stephen Kwan. When last we saw Stephen Kwan, he was mired in the worst stretch of baseball in his career. To say he has righted the ship is an understatement. The month of July has been his most productive month ever by OPS. He's hitting .436 in July with an OPS over 1,100. A six-game hitting streak, and multiple hits in four straight games. I think he's back to being Stephen Kwan. He's back at the top of the order. He has Brooks Lee with toes on the grass at third. And the pitch from Joe Ryan zips away from Kwan, the lefty, one ball, no strikes. When the Guardians visited Target Field, we were talking about his bat speed was the lowest recorded bat speed. His foot speed was way down. His exit velocity was in the dirt, it was low. It was a strike called 1-1. Nothing was going right for Stephen Kwan. Now, he's still only driven in 17, only one home run, but started to spray the ball in the manner that's made him an all-star. 1-1, inside corner for a strike as Joe was able to twist that pitch in there.
0: Still has the lowest exit velocity in baseball at just over 80 miles an hour. And Trevor Larnach is like halfway in between the cutout of the dirt and the outfield wall.
1: Pitch high and the count 2-2. Yes, he's very shallow and left. And again, Kwan, his former roommate, tends to hit the ball to left field a lot. And the two of them, a little personal battle as they each play left field in terms of trying to retire one another. Pitch is down and in, and the count is now full. And, you know, we've seen with Trevor that he struggled coming in on balls defensively. That last homestand, quite a few balls fell in front of him. And I think here, trying to make sure with his positioning that, hey, if Kwan blasts one to left, okay, it's going to be a hit anyway. But let's take away that single.
0: And I was going to say, I don't think it hurts for Trevor Larnach to play a couple of more steps in. That's fine. I think about Greg Maddux back in the day would say, if a hitter hits a ball over my outfielder's head, it's my fault. It's not their fault. He wanted them to take those singles away, take the bloopers away.
1: 3-2 is fouled away down the left field line, so back-to-back two-strike foul balls. And we talk about Joe being efficient, going deep into games, already thrown seven pitches to leadoff man Stephen Kwan. This is what Kwan does. Feet close together, pitch on the way, and he swings and pulls foul up the first baseline. I would imagine, Perk, these are the annoying hitters to face, right? You'd almost rather face a big slugger.
0: And the hitters like Kwan, for me, it was just fastballs away, try to get it up at the top of the strike zone, try to have him hit the ball in the air to left field.
1: He hits the ball in the air to shallow left field. Kreidler calls off Larnach. Larnach says, I didn't play in to let you catch it, and he grabs it just behind the dirt. So a fly ball out to left. Larnach retires his old roommate. That'll teach you to leave your dishes in the sink. And here's Travis Bazana, yet another Oregon State Beaver. Bazana went to his first All-Star game here in his rookie year. The numbers aren't that impressive offensively, but you can see the talent. And second base, pretty weakened field in the American League this year. Bazana was selected by his peers, which has to feel good for him. Ryan delivers a first pitch for a strike. I always talk about the term hitterish. You hear it from Danny or Paul. And Bazana just, he looks hitterish. He just looks like he is ready to explode in the batter's box. Kind of twitchy in there, all spread
0: just
1: out.
0: Looks like a baseball player. He's looks like one of those old school uniform dirty baseball players.
1: Swing and miss, 0-2. He's powerfully built, very strong. He's really fast. And there was a reason he was the number one overall pick in the draft. Still just 23 years of age. The Australian down in the count, 0-2 to Joe Ryan. Here's the pitch. And that is taken low. These two were teammates last week in Philadelphia. I'm sure Joe probably hooked up with Travis to try to figure out maybe some good spots to vacation in Australia. Where are the best beaches? Here's the 1-2. Swung on and lined to right field over the head of a leaping Cody Clemens. Travis Bazana just seemed to decelerate a little bit on that swing. He didn't try to swing out of his spikes, and the end result was he just loops a nice little line drive to right field.
0: And I think that's just Bazana being a good hitter. That was a split finger from Joe down and away in a good spot. And I think Bazana just slowed himself down to be able to time that pitch up and get the barrel to it. I think he was on fastball velocity, recognized the split, and was able to slow himself down enough.
1: Now here's DeLauder, another fine-looking young hitter, and the big lefty fouls away 0-1. Bazana is a threat to run. He's 13 for 16 in the stolen base department. That is a part of Joe's game that teams will capitalize on. He does not typically hold runners well. The 0-1 is high and the count 1-1. In the series at Target Field when last these clubs met, Chase DeLotta went 5 for 11 against the Twins. In 17 games since coming off the IL with a broken rib, only Yordan Alvarez has hit for a better average. Spreads out, lines one sharply to second. Clemens bobbled briefly, looks to second, his only plays to first. So DeLotta is out number two. Bazana goes to second base. And Glenn, you don't want to sound the alarms, but that's the type of play that really, really hurt the Twins in Chicago. A play where you need to get two outs and you only get one.
0: Yep, and you should have gotten two outs. Clean hop to Cody Clemens, but it just kind of ate him up. Got caught in between his legs. He tried to recover to get the lead runner and then bobbled it again. And yeah, that's the one. You want two outs there.
1: Instead, it's Rocchio who takes a breaking ball strike, 0-1. The switch hitter batting left, having his best offensive season.
0: You just can't give Major League offense's extra outs.
1: Even the lowest scoring offense in the league. In particular, the lowest scoring offense in the league. Pitch to Rocchio, moves his feet. It's 1-1.
0: And it's something that the Twins offense has done so well with this year, is taking advantage of miscues and mistakes and then being able to continue innings with at-bats beyond when the inning should have been over. Cubs did it to the Twins over the weekend.
1: And now you've got a really fast guy at second. And this ball hit high in the air for Rocchio. Pulled into right field, and it's going to cost him again. It's another two-out first-inning home run against the Twins. Brian Rocchio takes Joe Ryan into the seats, and it's 2-0 Guardians. It's like someone hit rewind, and we're watching the same movie again. This is what happened in the first inning all three games at Wrigley Field.
0: And even though they didn't turn the double play, it's still on the pitcher to make pitches get out of the inning. You're going to face Rocchio, whether it's with two outs in the first or nobody on and nobody out in the second. And Joel just missed with a fastball, kind of up and in, and Rocchio turned it around.
1: Ninth home run for Rocchio, and here's Rhys Hoskins, the DH. 2-0 now in favor of the Guardians. And the pitch is taken in, one ball, no strikes. Hoskins has crushed Twins pitching in his career, a 321 average, OPS of nearly 1,200, whether he was in Philadelphia, Milwaukee, or here. The 1-0 is hit high in the air to deep left field. That breaking ball hung, and that breaking ball is a home run. Rhys Hoskins has three hits against the Twins this year, and they are all home runs. And the Guardians are beating Joe Ryan like John Adams' drum here in the opening inning. It's 3-0. You could see that pitch hang. And I would imagine Hoskins' eyes must have got as big as dinner plates when he saw what we saw.
0: Trying to go sweeper down and away. Just kind of came out of Joe's hand, ended up middle. And yeah, Hoskins put a good swing on that one.
1: Here's Daniel Schneeman, the lefty, takes high, one ball, no strikes. This is a Guardians team, and we talked about it at length when they visited Target Field, that doesn't hit home runs, worst in the league at it. They clobbered like six home runs in that series, including going back-to-back. And they go back-to-back here as a strike called 1-1. Hoskins is a 177 hitter on the year. He did not miss that gift. Big swing and miss by Schneeman, 1-2. The bottom five in this lineup that we talked about in the open, Hoskins hits a 177, Schneeman 211, Fry 202, Bailey 183, Halpin 194. Those are not good numbers. There's a swing and miss, and Schneeman's down on strikes. Not good numbers, but right now, it's the slugging Guardians. It's like Albert Bell and Jim Thome come back to haunt the Twins. 3-0 Guards after one inning from Progressive Field on your home for Twins baseball.

0: Minnesota's resolve tested early here in Cleveland, trailing 3-0. It's the second. It's Royce. It's Victor. It's Brooks Lee. All season long, this is a Twins club that has battled back, that has scratched and clawed for runs, played good team offense. They'll need to do it again here tonight after their ace touched up for a couple of home runs in the first. First pitch to Royce down and away, one ball, no strikes. And again, it happens with two outs. That was the story in Chicago. So four straight games giving up two out runs in the opening inning. 1-0 to Lewis is taken for a strike, and the count is 1-1. Royce has reached in eight straight games here at Progressive Field. Had some good at-bats in Chicago, just one hit to show for it, a double. Watches a breaking ball off the plate away, and the count 2-1. That's going to be his test with a guy like Bibee. He's going to spin it away from Royce, and it's going to be up to Royce not to chase it. They set up outside with Bailey. And that's where the pitch is, and it's ball three. So 3-1. And Perk, here's Royce doing his part now to control the at-bat, see if he can force Bibee onto the plate. I don't know if Bibee's going to give in. They set up away again. 3-1 is away again, and Royce takes ball four. So that's a huge credit to Royce Lewis there, Perk, not taking the bait and chasing after a pitcher's pitch there, 3-1.
1: Just about check swung at one of them, but the rest really didn't even bite, didn't flinch at any of those pitches on the outside corner.
0: Now Victor Caratini into the batter's box, switch hitter batting left. And we're going to get time called by Caratini, I believe, here as Bibee steps off. Vic making sure everything's in place. Now he anchors in. 3-0 Guardians. We're in the top of the second. Intimate gathering here. Not a ton of fans. As a pitch call the ball, they're going to challenge.
2: Pitcher throw the ball, the catcher's challenging.
0: It's going to be close. I think it stays a ball. Oh, a strike.
2: Pitcher strike counts 0-1. Cleveland has two challenges remaining.
0: Now, that's part of the reason they acquired Patrick Bailey. He is an elite framer of pitches. He's going to get a lot of calls around the border, and like Caratini, who's amongst league leaders in overturns, Bailey is outstanding in that regard. Just clipped the zone. It's 0-1. And the 0-1 misses inside. Caratini jackknifes out of the way.
1: Bailey almost thought about challenging that one, too.
0: And with the ABS, the framing value goes up even higher because the more of those that are called strikes on the periphery, the ball then ends up in the hitter's court as to whether they challenge or not. 1-1. Swung on and sliced in the air left field. Kwan racing back in front of that big old wall, and he makes the catch for out number one before Lee bats. 10 seconds for station ID on your home for Twins baseball. Brooks Lee is now the batter. He's hitting all three out of the break, but just a single base hit in each game. He had the base running miscue in the ninth on Saturday on a hit to right. Crouches in from the left side. Hasn't homered since the Colorado series. And he swings and misses the count 0-1. 2-for-11 against Bibee in his career. And in his last seven against the Guardians, he's collected 9 hits and driven in 5 runs. They played DeLauder deep and in the corner in right field. They're expecting Brooks to try to pull the ball in the air. This one bounces in the count 1-1. Second baseman Bazzana, who had a lot of defensive difficulties against the Twins at Target Field, he's played fairly straight up to the right side, but not really a pull shade. There's a bit of a hole there as they hold the runner at first with David Fry. Well off the line at third. Snap throw over, and Royce dives back. By the way, they've got everybody else pulled over a bit, Perk. Bazzana, to the eye, if you're looking for how it usually looks, one guy moves, they all move. He's about 2 steps to his right from where I would think he'd be.
1: Expecting Brooks to do something different on a ball in the air to the outfield.
0: Line drive, right field, and it's going to get underneath the diving DeLotter, and it's going to roll up into the air and spin to the warning track. Here comes Royce Lewis. He's going to score. Brooks around second. He's cruising for third. Lee ends up at third base, and the Twins are on the board. It's a 3-1 ball game, and that's going to be an RBI triple for Brooks Lee. And you know what that means. That means we're giving away $900 with that triple by Brooks Lee. Corey Adams of Norwalk, Iowa, pockets $900, compliments of Mars Wrigley and your neighborhood Quick Trip.
1: I tell you what, they had Brooks played absolutely perfectly. That ball was hit right at DeLotter, but it was just sinking too fast. And he committed to it, so he was going to try to knock it down as he was falling to the ground.
0: A young outfielder who made a mistake really similar to the one we saw from Luke Keyshaw, where in that situation, played on a hop, give the guy a single, but he got caught diving for that ball, and it ends up costing the Guardians a run. That was a good-looking line drive off the bat of Brooks. He hit it hard, 104 miles an hour to right field. It's his third triple. And the Twins counterpunch right away. Bybee again struggling with his pitchcom device. He gets his third pitchcom device of the ball game. He's facing Alan Roden. He missed with ball one to Roden. Oh, pardon me, that is... Oh, they got one up on the board. He has yet to throw a pitch to Roden. There's ball one to Roden. It's almost like we saw the future. One ball and no strikes to Alan Roden. And here's a spot down 3-1. They're giving you the run. The infield is back. Runner at third base with one out. Ball has to be in play here for Roden. And Roden hits this ball high in the air to center field. Plenty deep enough. Petey Halpin drifting to the deepest part of the park. He makes the catch. Brooks tags up. He'll score, and the Twins are back within a run. Maybe not as fancy as back-to-back home runs, but it's now a 3-2 ball game on a well-executed sacrifice fly to center for Alan Roden.
1: Yeah, and they'll take the one run. And nice job by Alan Roden. I think he knew what his job was when he got up to the plate there and hit that ball hard. Hit that ball really hard to center field.
0: Really
1: carried on helping.
0: Really nice answer, Glenn. Really nice answer by this offense. And I go back to the at-bat from Royce Lewis and the patience.
1: Good patience there, and that's what I was talking about in the pregame. Grind out some at-bats. Make Tanner Bobby work.
0: Now it's Kreidler's turn, and he takes a pitch, and that's a strike called, 0-1.
1: And they needed to answer back. They had to show some fight. They've got to try to claw their way back. And you really want to do it right away.
0: 0-1 pitch. Kreidler swings and misses. That was a nasty breaker there, and count 0-2. Yeah, if you give Bybee a little bit of rope to work with and you start chasing his pitches, he's smart enough to run with it.
1: Well, and now Joe Ryan can go back out there. It's a new ball game.
0: No balls and two strikes. Nobody on. And the pitch is checked out by Kreidler. Did he go? Everybody looking around. Bybee's heading to the dugout, and no. They never actually appealed the first base, which is where the appeal would be. They looked at third. They looked at each other.
1: Bybee wanted Bailey to challenge that, and Bailey was back there shaking his head like, we don't want to challenge that one.
0: There's the 1-2. Swung on and fouled away on the right field line. Over the Twins' dugout, stays 1-2. 3-2 in favor of the Guardians. We're on the top of the second. Smoky Monday night in downtown Cleveland, Ohio. Step back into the pitch, and it's taken for a called strike three. Kreidler is out on strikes, third punch out for Bybee, but the Twins do punch back. RBI triple for Lee, Roden a sack fly. It's the Guardians 3, the Twins 2 after 1.5 on the home for Twins baseball.
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0: David Fry, Patrick Bailey, Petey Halpin to face Joe Ryan. We're in the second. 3-2 Cleveland, and the first pitch to Fry is a strike. And, Perk, we talked about pregame, the bottom of this order, especially after getting back into the ballgame. You're facing a guy who's 0 for his last 11 who hits 200, a guy hitting a buck 80, and a guy hitting a buck 90. As this one fouled off to our right, that's window height. Chris Jimenez couldn't make a play on it, and the count is 0-2. This is a big inning for Joe to slam the door.
1: An opportunity for Joe to have a 1-2-3 inning and a quick one. 25 pitches in the first inning. See if he can get the pitch count under control a little bit, keep the score where it's at.
0: Breaking ball down and away, 1-2. And the other side of that, if you let any of these guys on, you're going to have to face Kwan with guys on base, which you don't want to do. The 1-2, swung on and hit high in the air, down the right field line into the corner for Roden. Roden is near the wall, and that ball is caught by Alan Roden. He drifted out of our line of sight, but on the monitor we could peek to our left. He leapt up right at the sidewall and made a really nice play.
1: I've been impressed with Roden in the outfield, and I remember even last year when he got called up, they were not afraid to put him in center field if they had to, and what he did there. Nice job getting to the foul line and foul territory. There's not a ton of space in between the tall wall and the foul line there, but he got there, was able to jump up and make a nice catch.
0: Now it's Patrick Bailey, who did homer against the Twins at Target Field, and he lines one to center field for a base hit. Patrick Bailey had been one for his last eight. He has an OPS of 500. That's not a good number. And yet, here we go. He rips the first pitch right back up the middle for a base hit. And now it's Petey Halpin, speedy left-hander, who hits just a buck 94. His OPS is even lower at 471. Brooks Lee has to come in a bit at third base. Halpin watches one into the glove in the count 0-1. Grew up in the Bay Area for his senior year. His family moved to Southern California, ended up at MiraCosta High School in beautiful Manhattan Beach. Home of the MiraCosta Mustangs. 0-1. Down and in. One ball, one strike. Can you imagine being on a high school baseball team down there and you're ready for your senior year and they're like, hey, we got a new kid. No, what if he's any good? And he's not a real big guy. He doesn't look imposing. Like, oh, yeah, he's pretty good. This ball hit high in the air for Halpin to deep right field. Roden going back. He's at the base of the wall and it's a home run. The bottom of the order, Petey Halpin hits a home run to right, and just like that, it's a 5-2 game.
1: I didn't have this on my bingo card.
0: That's the first home run of the year for Petey Halpin. In fact, the first home run in the career of Petey Halpin. Yikes. So much for an opportunity at the bottom of the order for Joe Ryan.
1: And another pitch that ends up middle-middle gets demolished.
0: Now it's the top of the order, Kwan. And the first pitch to Stephen Kwan is a strike 0-1. So the Twins answer, they get Joe right back in the ballgame. And then Ryan gives up back-to-back hits to the 8 and 9 hitters, including a first career home run to Petey Halpin. This is here, and it's one ball and one strike. It is not Joe's night. 1-1 pitch. Sliced away foul, third baseline, and the count 1-2. So no 1-2-3. No get the pitch count back on track. No keep your club within a run. Guardians playing home run ball tonight. This ball lined in the air to left field. Larnick going back on it, and he reaches up and makes the catch. He's retired Kwan twice now. And again, kudos to the Twin staff, because we talked about where Larnick is positioned on Kwan, and he's been positioned perfectly for both at bats.
1: And I think that one is about as hard as Kwan's going to hit a ball to left, and Larnick was able to go back easy. So they know they've got him played in the right spot. But I do like Larnick just erring on the side of being a couple of steps too shallow, especially against the opposite-sided hitters.
0: Well, Bazzano's a lefty, too. He takes a big swing, and he fouls it back. Now, he's a different animal in the batter's box than Kwan is. And Larnick, out of respect, he's back several steps. Bazzano has good, pure power. He swings hard. He's muscled up. Great lower body. He watches down for a ball, and it's 1-1. A three-homer game already for the Guardians. Back-to-back in the first, and a two-run shot for Petey Halpin, his first career home run here in the second. Mazzana skies one foul, and the count is 1-2. If you had asked me to choose which Guardians rookie would homer tonight, I would have had DeLauder, Bazzana, and I probably wouldn't even put Halpin on the list. But he's got the biggest swing so far. This one bounces up to Caratini. It's 2-2 to Bazzana. You go into a big four-game series, you've got your number one guy on the mound. You maybe have one idea of how it's going to go, but now the Twins are going to have to find a plan B. They're going to have to scrap some runs for Joe. 2-2 hit high in the air. Deep right field for Bazzana. Bazzana to the base of the wall. That ball is gone. Home run derby continues at Progressive Field. Joe Ryan gives up his fourth home run in the first two innings of this ball game, and the Twins are down 6-2.
1: Every ball that he's left out over the plate in this game has been hit hard. Bazzana twice, once for a home run, all four home runs, balls left out over the plate. Patrick Bailey, fastball up, hit hard back up through the middle. They're on Joe Ryan.
0: Yeah, they are all over Joe Ryan. And here's DeLauder, the only rookie who has yet to homer in the ballgame. He bounced out to second base in the first inning, a ball down and in, 1-0. That was the ball that should have been a double play. Clemens bobbled it, only got one out, and then the Twins paid the price with back-to-back two-out home runs. Guardians hit six home runs against Cincinnati back on May 17th. There's a foul ball to count 1-1. At no other time, no other point in their first 100 games did they hit four homers in a game. Never. They hit three on seven different occasions. They have four in the first two innings tonight. We're not even done with the second. There's a foul ball for DeLauder, and the count is 1-2.
1: They already have six exit velos over 100 miles an hour tonight. And then the Bazzana home run, 98-7.
0: They are caving in Joe Ryan, and that can end up putting a strain on your bullpen as well. Remember, tomorrow's a TBA day for the Twins pitching-wise, as a pitch low, 2-2, and when your ace gets roughed up in game one, now you've got to use guys out of the bullpen, and now you have a bullpen game. That's kind of what happened in Chicago. Remember when the Twins ended up hitting the skids after sweeping a series in Boston? That was more due to the injuries that shuffled up the pitching. As this one fouled away off to our left, count stays 2-2. So even though the Twins are down 6-2 here, and Joe's thrown 47 pitches, he needs to figure it out. He needs to iron this out and carry the ball a little bit further into this ballgame. The Twins don't have the luxury of just absorbing a short start.
1: And I think some of the focus has to shift to trying to find a way to get quick outs.
0: One strikeout today, Perk. And again, you mentioned it. The Cleveland team, the strikeout rate for Joe against Cleveland is not what it is against the rest of the league. Breaking ball down and in. They don't chase pitches like that. And they don't seem to have the same problem with his very unique fastball that some other clubs do. I don't know if that's because they see it so often, type of hitter they are. It's only been the case tonight. This one's ripped to right field. That's a base hit. Chase DeLotter pulls it into the corner where Roden has to pick it up off the grass. It's a seventh hit already given up by Joe Ryan in an inning and two-thirds.
1: And I think this is one of those outings as a starting pitcher where you just don't have the life on your pitches.
0: He's trying
1: not
0: everything.
1: Locating well, but he also doesn't have the life because when he has put the ball in the right spot, that's a good example of one there. He got his split away. DeLotter was out front, but it doesn't have the depth, doesn't have the late movement, and so they're still able to make hard contact even when they haven't timed it up exactly right.
0: At that point, are you looking to find a pitch that you can use? Like, we've seen the fastball get hit when he's left at middle of the plate. The knuckle curve, he hasn't commanded in the zone yet. They're not chasing it. The splitter's
1: They've all gotten hit hard. The fastball has been hit hard. The split has been hit hard. That's what Halpin hit. That's what that was right there. Rhys Hoskins got a breaking ball. And that's why it's just, this is one of those starts. When you make 30 starts, you're going to have 10 where your stuff is unbelievable, and you can put it anywhere. You're dotting. The life is exceptional. The velocity is up. You're going to have 10 that are kind of like this.
0: This ball hit high in the air to right field. Should stay in the park for Roden. Roden grabs it, and Rocchio does the Twins a favor. He flies out to right field for the final out of the inning. But three more runs and two more home runs for the suddenly slugging Cleveland Guardians. They lead it 6-2 after two. We'll check in with Mark Janowski next on your home for Twins baseball.
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11: Let's go back to the pregame lineup card, thanks to your local Toyota dealers. Toyota Let's Go places Byron Buxton back after being out for 2 weeks. The corresponding roster move, Tristan Gray sent down to St. Paul. Manager Derek Shelton said there was a couple of layers to this one, including wanting to see more from Alan Roden.
12: Trying to get maybe an extended look at Roden. It's not going to be an everyday look because of the fact of the way our outfield is, and with Buck coming back into it and as good as Kieschel's been over the last month, and Larnach obviously versus right-hand pitching's done a really good job, but it's going to be a little bit more of a mix and match. But we did want to get a little bit longer extended look at Roden.
11: Yeah, and Roden's got a sack fly and a nice defensive play so far in this one. Expect to see Brooks Lee, some other guys trying to help out at shortstop right now, guys.
0: Well, right now it's Trevor Larnach, Byron Buxton, Cody Clemens trying to keep the Twins in it. They're down 6-2. First pitch to Larnach is taken for a strike, and the count is 0-1. Larnach saw six pitches, worked it full, and then eventually struck out swinging as he couldn't check on a cutter down and in. 0 for his last six. Larnach awaits, and he pulls this one sharply foul up the first base line. That was expertly played by the ball person down the right field line. The ball came off the bat. Ball person left the chair where it's supposed to be, went out into fair territory, squared their shoulders, and took that care perfectly. Nice job. Larnach, Buxton, and Clemens. Twins are down 4. It feels like they're down 40 just by the pull in the ballpark and the way the ball is flying for Cleveland. But just a 4-run game. As Larnach takes wide, it's 1-2. Twins turned a 3-0 deficit into a 3-2 game. Then Joe gave back three more, including a couple more homers in the second. Bybee steps back and delivers. And this ball is hit high in the air, pulled again down the right field line. Larnick stays out in front, and it's still 1-2. Twins with their all-star on the mound having a rough go of it tonight. Twins will face all-star Parker Messick tomorrow night. Hopefully he has a rough go of it. The 1-2 pitch. It's down and in, 2-2. All Cleveland early in this one. Small crowd here at Progressive Field on a Monday night. Sky started to clear a little bit off towards Lake Erie. It's a little smoky here in downtown. Nothing like what they had here on Friday or what we had in Chicago Thursday evening and Friday morning.
1: It's like this crowd doesn't realize that the Guardians have hit four home runs.
0: Or that they're in second place. Again, in the thick of the playoff race. 2-2 pitch. Swung on and dribbled foul. First base line. Larnick again making Bybee go deep into the well. Just heard that clip from Derek Shelton. Larnick against righty, so he probably gets a seat tomorrow with a lefty Messick. Keyshaw's going to be back in there. He's had such great on-base production, scoring a lot of runs last month. This ball rolled back up the middle for Rocchio. Rocchio scoops it up off the dirt near second, throws out Larnick. One out. And here's Buxton. The other element, Byron's back, yes, but there's a high likelihood he's not in center field every day. There'll be a DH day, a day off here and there.
1: I think that they'll try to manage that day by day, I would say, and there's going to be full off days mixed in. There's going to be, I would imagine, a DH day here and there as well. I know that Buck doesn't like DHing.
0: He swings and shoots this one to right field, and Byron has his second hit. Well, he hasn't missed a beat, huh? Back-to-back at-bats with a base hit. Hit that one to right field. That is not something we see a whole lot of from Byron Buxton.
1: Line stayed inside a sinker. Yeah, just kept the hands inside, pushed it to the right side. And with Buck not, he'll DH if they ask him to. I think if he has his choice, he'll play center field. And so we'll see how that kind of impacts his usage, at least here in the short term.
0: Here's Cody Clemens. Clemens takes a pitch high. One ball, no strikes. As constructed now with a lefty tomorrow, Twins are able to throw out an all right-handed outfield. They could go with Martin, Buxton, and Keyshaw. Kreidler, obviously the right-hander who plays at shortstop. Brooks, a switch hitter. So you could maybe have just Cody in the lineup from the left side. Or if you want to get creative as a strike
1: put
0: is called.
1: Put Royce at second, put Caratini at first.
0: Have all right-handed sticks, Jeffers catches. Jeffers and Buxton, two big right-handed bats to get back. Right now, Cody trying to solve Bybee. Twins down 6-2. And Clemens takes a strike, and the count is 1-2. He flied out to left on one pitch in the first. Cody Clemens is 8 for his last 17 against Guardians pitching. He has hammered the Guardians this year. 18 home runs, one shy of a career high. Watches down and in, 2-2, and that's going to be imperative against Bybee not to chase that pitch, that hard breaking ball down and in. Two balls and two strikes. Buxton at first, being held by Fry. And the pitch. Swung on and popped in the air again to left field for Kwan. Clemens frustrated, drops his bat. Kwan makes the catch. For the second time of the ball game, Bybee is able to get Cody Clemens to do exactly, Perk, what you said you'd try to do to guys like Stephen Kwan. Get him to pop it up the other way.
1: And Cody Clemens frustrated that got back to a 2-2.

0: trying not to end the third. Swings and misses. Whirlybirds all the way around out of the batter's box. 0-2. Well, that curveball had him way out in front.
1: And he was Bibby's got fishing. Bell twisted around and had him twisted up in his first at-bat and ended up freezing him with a sinker in.
0: He could throw him anything here.
1: Yeah.
0: 0-2 pitch. And he tries to go to the back door with his curveball, and Bell doesn't swing, and it's 1-2. Bibby in control of this at-bat. Guardians in control of the game. They lead 6-2, top of three. Buxton's at first. Bell awaits the 1-2 pitch. Tight to the chest and out of the plate, and that ball's up and away, and the count's square now at 2-2.
1: Tried to backdoor a curveball. Then he tried to backdoor a cutter. Wonder if this is where he'll see if he can sneak one in on the front side, go back to that front hip sinker. Bailey set up on the inside corner.
0: Here's the 2-2, and it swung on and skied in the air to shallow left field. It was a sinker, and it does the job. Kwan's under it, makes the catch, inning over. No runs despite the Buxton base hit. One man left after 2.5, all Cleveland. They lead 6-2 on your home for Twins baseball.

0: Book your stay at TICasino.com. First pitch of the inning is a home run. Reese Hoskins hits it halfway up the bleachers in left field for his second home run of the night. It's the fifth home run for the Cleveland Guardians, and they lead the game now 7-2. Reese Hoskins hits .177 on the year. Reese Hoskins on the year has hit 11 home runs, four of them against the Minnesota Twins, the only hits he has against the Twins.
1: I mean, I'm at a loss for words, what's going on here in this matchup tonight. I can only imagine what Joe Ryan's thinking on the mound right now. Every different pitch he's tried to throw has been just scorched.
0: First pitch sweeper to Schneeman is a strike, and the count is 0-1. Schneeman struck out swinging in the first. Joe has just the one strikeout. And this pitch is taken down and away, and it's one ball and one strike. This is not the script you would have expected to see unfurled tonight. And foul ball off the hands, 1-2. Joe Ryan has just been absolutely pounded tonight. He has given up five home runs.

0: This ball bounced foul up the first base line. Five home runs, a bad night. These things happen, but you just wouldn't expect it against a team that hits the fewest home runs in the American League. Ground ball to the right side. Clemens scoops this one up cleanly, and he throws to first, and there's one out. Fry will bat. He's 0 for his last 12. Your ticket to summer awaits with four tickets for just $40. Grab your friends or family and head to Target Field because nothing says summer like a day at the ballpark. Soak up the sun and cheer on the Twins with four tickets for just $40 at twins.com/ticket to summer. First pitch to Fry is a big swing and miss, and the count is 0-1. Joe has thrown 58 pitches. Five have ended up in the seats. It's a foul ball, and the count is 0-2. Is it, as a pitcher, Perk, is it just a helpless feeling and a frustrating feeling?
1: And you don't, that's what I'm saying. You don't feel like you can go anywhere with any pitch. The ball feels like it drifts back toward the middle.
0: There's a sweeper for a called strike three as Fry is down on strikes. And two outs.
1: And more often than not, when you make a mistake, it doesn't get hit out of the ballpark. Pitchers leave pitches in the middle of the plate all the time. But on nights like this where every mistake you make is getting hit, and then some of the good pitches that you make are also getting hit.
0: Ground ball to the right side. A big kangaroo hop for Clemens. He picks it up. He throws to first. Bailey is out on a pitch. So a homer on the first pitch of the inning, and then Joe settles in and gets three straight outs. We've played three in Cleveland. Frustrating night for Joe and company. 7-2 Guardians on your home for Twins baseball. 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
0: Royce Lewis leads things off here in the fourth inning against Tanner Bibee. It's all Cleveland. They lead 7-2, and Lewis hits one high in the air to shallow left. Kwan is under it as Lewis pops it up, and on the first pitch, he is out number one. And Stephen Kwan now has recorded three straight outs on pop flies to left and four of the 10 outs recorded in the ballgame. You take away the three strikeouts, four of the seven balls in play have been popped up to Stephen Kwan. 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Bibee working with a big lead, a guy who doesn't generally get much run support. None of these Cleveland starters do, is a strike call. Guardians average fewer than four runs a game. Low watermark in the American League. The Twins lead the American League in runs scored. But tonight, the tables have flipped. Pitch inside. Caratini lifts his arms up out of the way. It's ball one, 1-1. After giving up the back-to-back home runs with two outs in the first and staking the Guardians to a 3-0 lead, Ryan watched his offense pick up two runs in the second, make it a one-run game again. Then he gave three runs right back and another on the first pitch of the third inning. Caratini's ground ball foul nearly hit Andre Martin right in the head down there in the first base dugout camera well.
1: Quick feet by Pablo down there to get out of the way of that one. Audra didn't move.
0: she was in peril.
1: Pablo dodged it, and the ball dodged Audra.
0: One ball and two strikes. See if Caratini can dodge out number two. Takes a called strike three. Inside corner. Fourth strikeout for Tanner Bibee. And it's worth noting that three of the four are on called strike three, and the fourth was a check swing.
1: And that's that front door sinker. Caratini kind of jumping out of the way. And it breaks back over right on the inside corner.
0: Brooks Lee, RBI triple last time up. Breaking ball is down and in. They played DeLauder again, still deep in right field. Bazzana's moved over a couple of steps, though. Nobody's on base, so they're not holding the runner. So he's a little more straight away. His heel's right on the back edge of the infield skin, as deep as he's allowed to play. He pitches up and away. That's a curveball, and the count is 2-0. You noted that we saw four changeups early, none of them close, and he's kind of put that pitch in his back pocket for the time being. 2-0 to Lee. That's a strike call. Came back with that trusty sinker. That's really been a safety blanket to the left-handed hitters today for Bibee.
1: He's got the four-seamer that he'll, it has a little bit of natural cut to it, and that's the one that he'll kind of knock him off the plate with. And then he's got the cutter and then the sinker.
0: 2-1 is another sinker, and that's a strike. So as a hitter, is this thing, do I need to jump out of the way, or is it going to run away from me?
1: And that's what he did to Caratini. We saw Caratini on the 0-1. It was a four-seamer in. Caratini jumped out of the way. It was only maybe a half a ball in off the plate. And then he's got the sinker that he can throw off of that. Start that one in a foot or so.
0: Breaking ball pounded through the right side of the diamond and into right field for a base hit. So Lee's 2-for-2. Nice job by Brooks. He took those back-to-back sinkers, and then Bibee decided to go back to the curveball that he'd missed with his first two pitches. He left it right in the middle of the plate, and Brooks hammers it to right.
1: Trying to backdoor that breaking ball and kind of pulled it back over the middle of the plate.
0: So two hits for Buxton and two hits for Brooks Lee, and now it's Alan Roden. He has a sac fly. Twins try to claw back into this. They trail by five. And Roden takes a first pitch strike. No balls and a strike to Alan Roden. That open start to his stance, almost a runner's stance, and then he hovers, kind of floats the foot forward. Takes in, 1-1. You talk about that sequence, the four-seam in, then the sinker in. It's such a great skill, but not that many pitchers can successfully work in that small window on the inner half of the plate.
1: And you don't have a ton of margin for error with the sinker. If you leave it out over the plate, if you're on fastball, you're going to hit it hard.
0: Strike outside corner.
1: But Bibee's done a nice job of making sure that if he clips the zone at all, it's only with a portion of the baseball. He's not getting the entire baseball over home plate. Josh Bell, Caratini, the two strikeouts looking to the lefties, have both kind of split that inside corner.
0: They set up in, and the two-strike pitch fouled away. I think of Sonny Gray as a guy who's really masterful with that pitch.
1: Yeah.
0: And I think the first guy I saw really do it consistently was Bartolo.
1: And it's all about knowing where you can miss with it and knowing that you have to miss in off the plate, being okay if you yank it that you might hit the guy, which is better than leaving it out over the plate.
0: A 1-2 pitch, and that's the breaking ball down and in 2-2. Bartolo was so good at throwing it right at the guy's hip and then it just changes lanes right onto the inside part of the plate.
1: And Sonny Gray started throwing that pitch because he would watch Bartolo watch himself on video. And then when Bartolo would freeze a left-handed hitter, he would sit there and just laugh. Just like that. That's what Sonny Gray saw Bartolo doing.
0: This pitch lined in the air to left field. Kwan has a long way to go. He was playing to pull. He reaches for it, and he makes the catch. Stephen Kwan showing off his gold glove bona fides in left field. He stole a hit from Alan Roden. Guardians doing it on both sides of the diamond. They lead 7-2 after 3.5 on your home for Twins baseball.

0: Petey Halpin leads off, and Halpin, who collected his first career home run last time out against Joe Ryan in the second, a two-run shot, takes high for ball one, one ball, no strikes. Halpin leans back in the box, and he fouls away in the count 1-1. Certainly better known for his speed than his power. Again, that was home run number one for Halpin. Defense, speed got him to the big leagues. He debuted, in fact, at Target Field. He did so as a pinch runner. And a defensive replacement. And he swings and misses here, and the count is 1-2. Halpin taps the plate. Joe looking for an out to open the inning. Twins down 7-2. Need some length out of Ryan. The 1-2 is hit high in the air again to right center field. Roden, Buxton, both back, base of the wall. That ball is gone. It's a two-homer game for Petey Halpin. The first two long balls of his career. And the Guardians have matched a season high with their sixth home run of the ball game. And they lead it 8-2. Unreal.
1: Halpin's last homer was on a split that Joe left out over the middle of the plate. This was a four-seam fastball up above the strike zone. That's letter high to Petey Halpin, and somehow he got on top of it. Another thing we talked about, how well the ball carries to right field. Get it up in the air, and they're just not coming down.
0: They're not getting cheated. There's nothing cheap about any of these home runs as Kwan takes the first pitch for a ball, one ball, no strikes. I'm just looking at Halpin. You know, in the minor leagues, Halpin hit 47 homers, but that was in 500 and some games as Kwan skies one to left and Arnick races back to the warning track and grabs it, again proving that playing him in a little bit, he's still able to get back on the ball and catch a fly ball the other way for Kwan. He's retired him three times. But yeah, the minor leagues helping, you know, a little bit of pop. You know, he hit 12 home runs at AA one year, but again, that's in 405 plate appearances. He hit 16 in high A ball. Again, 433 plate appearances, but he is not known for his power. But tonight he is. He's power Petey tonight. First pitch is a strike to Bazan on the count 0-1. Six home runs. Second time this year the Guardians have done it. They did it. And a 10-3 win over the Reds earlier this year. 0-1 on the ground to the right side. Lewis backhands it. Joe racing to the back, catches, touches the base, and just beats his all-star teammate Bazana for out number two. Nice play all the way around, and here's DeLauder. Do you have the park factor on Progressive Field? I would guess it's fairly even. Or do you think it would...
1: I'm gonna look it up. I think it's gonna lean home run friendly.
0: Even with the great staffs they've had here, they've had guys who get a lot of outs, but also do give up some home runs. It's certainly not a Cincinnati or a Sacramento or anything like that. No wind to speak of tonight as DeLauder takes a strike. No balls and a strike to Chase DeLauder. He's been the only chase in the lineup today for the Guardians. They have crushed Joe Ryan to the tune of six home runs. Six of their nine hits have been home runs. There's a ball in. It's 1-1.
1: Yeah, I mean, it's 22% below league average this year, right?
0: Well, that'll change after tonight. Ball wide, 2-1.
1: It's that's more than just how the ball flies. That has everything to do with Cleveland's offense.
0: This ball skied in the air to deep left center field. Buxton's back, has to play it off the wall. Plays it expertly, fires the ball back to the infield, but DeLauder slides safely into second with a wall ball double. And the hits just keep coming, even the ones that stay in the ballpark are smoked right now against Joe Ryan. Well, I just think DeLauder is such a good young hitter, and that is a pretty powerful stroke going to the opposite gap. Pitch at the bottom of the zone again, Perk, and he just went down and roped it.
1: Yeah, split middle down. Kind of just golfed at it, backspun it off the center field wall. The Cleveland Guardians don't hit home runs. They play half of their games here. And then the Cleveland Guardians pitching staff, really good pitching staff.
0: Yeah.
1: And I don't know if there's another way to figure it out. It just, the ball always seems to carry to the right half of this field.
0: Are you sure that's not just Carlos Santana flashbacks for you?
1: He hit right-handed off me, Chris, so he hit him to left field. Thank you very much. He did go dead center off me one time.
0: The 1-0 is a check swing strike 1-1. You know, the guy I remember going to right field here was Hafner. Travis Hafner wore out that second deck in right field. They called it Prunkville.
1: I mean, I guess when I think of this place, I think of Max Kepler more than anybody.
0: Yeah, Kepler wore out right field too, didn't he?
1: Yeah.
0: Often multiple times in the same game. Two outs, runner at second. Now Rocchio takes down and in. He hit the first one, two-run shot with two outs in the first, and that got the ball rolling. 7 exit velocities over 100 miles an hour if you're wondering about hard hit balls tonight. Twins have just the 1, the lead triple. And this ball popped up, and that's out of play, and the count is 2-2. Bullpen still quiet. Joe's at 76 pitches. They need at minimum to nurse him through 5, which is probably the realistic end line for him tonight. Pitch on the way. Swung on a miss, and he struck out Rocchio with a breaking ball. And the inning is done. But another home run from another unlikely power source. Petey Halpin, second. His first multi-homer game as a big leaguer, because it's his first 2 home runs as a big leaguer. We played 4. It's all Cleveland on your home for Twins baseball.
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4: 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Big series going on at Fenway between the Red Sox and Orioles. Those two teams combined 20-0 in their last 20 games. Something's going to have to give in that one. But for this update, we're going to go to Yankee Stadium.
5: One out, pitch, swung up, fly ball, right field. Hit well, goodbye. Chaz Chisholm, everybody, with a 3-run homer. It's a 4-0 Yankee lead here in the first inning, and you should see the faces of the Pirates. They are shell-shocked.
4: Now, they're not shell-shocked anymore. It's the Yankees who are a little bit in disbelief because the Pirates have scored 5 unanswered. They have a 5-4 lead. We head back to our game at Progressive. And, Chris, I don't know if this helps us explain anything with Joe Ryan, but today is National Moon Day, so I don't know if that has to do with the moon shots. There's no gravity going on out there. I don't know.
0: Well, check the lunar tables. I think that definitely is something worth looking into as a strike called, and it's 0-1 on Ryan Kreidler. Kreidler trying to duplicate the leadoff success of the other team's #9 hitter, Petey Halpin, down and away 1-1. Halpin and Hoskins, each with 2 home runs. The last time Cleveland had multiple players with multiple home runs in the same game was August 15th of 2019 at Yankee Stadium. Now, a couple of things to note there as ball 2 delivered. 1, 2019, they played with Titleist golf balls. Everybody hit home runs, even on pop-ups. And Yankee Stadium gives up some pretty easy home runs to right field. The two guys who did it, though, Carlos Santana, Jose Ramirez, that doesn't surprise anybody.
1: That would have been my guess.
0: Yeah, that doesn't surprise anybody at all. It's a check swing for a ball, and the count is 3-1. I would not have banked on Ramirez Santana being supplanted by Hoskins Halpin in that particular category in Cleveland history. Kreidler bangs one foul up the third baseline, but that's why baseball is such a glorious, beautiful, at times stupid game. It's awesome because you just never know. We started the game talking about all the easy outs at the bottom of the lineup for Cleveland. And all that that part of the lineup has done is hit four home runs, score five, and drive in six. Foul tip in and out of the glove of Bailey, and the count stays at 3-2. Kreidler, then Larnach and Buxton. Twins are down 8-2. They've been out hit 10-4. Two hits for Buxton, two hits for Brooks Lee. Bybee on cruise control. I'll tell you, the worst thing you want with Cleveland, now there are layers to this. Obviously, you're playing a division rival. This is a huge game, huge series. You've got your best guy on the mound, and losing that game stinks. As a line drive left field, Kwan is there, makes the catch. Well struck, but out number one. But the other added layers of that, Perk, are if Cleveland can win and beat Joe Ryan and do it without having to use Hunter Gaddis and Cade Smith, those are like bonus points for Stephen Vogt and the Guardians.
6: That's a win. The less you have to use your high-leverage relievers and wins, the better off you're going to be, because then those guys will be available in a tight game.
0: Every win without having to lean on those guys is a bonus. Larnach takes down. If you think about this, Cleveland has won 52 games this year, and 40 of them have been by three or fewer runs. Only 12 games all year of 100 have they won by more than three runs, which would mean guys like Gaddis and Smith probably not in the game. Big swing and miss of the heater, 1-1. That's an astounding stat. One one to Larnach, a strike, and the count is 1-2 to Trevor Larnach. Buxton on deck, one out. We're in the fifth. All Cleveland. They're up 8-2 with.